A musical fantasy come to life. That was Pohjola's Daughter by Jean Sibelius. Dima Slobodenyuk led the West German Radio Orchestra from the Cologne Philharmonic Hall. Next, violinist Augustin Hadelich joins forces with the orchestra to perform the first violin concerto by Dmitri Shostakovich. Written in the 1940s, the first concerto is a work brimming with gripping emotion, ranging from deep pain to grotesque humor and feverish energy. It's now considered one of the finest violin concertos of the 20th century. But political censorship shelved the work during the Soviet regime. It was labeled as too individualistic and complex, and didn't officially premiere until 1955. Bringing his technical virtuosity and emotional nuance to this work is violinist Augustin Hadelich, who has devised his own cadenza for the concerto, which you'll hear between the third and fourth movements. Here he is now with the West German Radio Orchestra and conductor Dima Slobodenyuk in the first violin concerto of Dmitri Shostakovich.

Violinist Augustin Hadelich, the West German Radio Orchestra, and conductor Dimas Lobodenko in the first violin concerto by Dmitri Shostakovich. From an April 2026 concert at the Cologne Philharmonic Hall. Mr. Hadelich recently served as artist-in-residence with the orchestra and has been a regular collaborator since his debut with the orchestra in 2016. And in 2022, he recorded a Spanish-themed album with the ensemble, including Sarasate's Carmen Fantasy. Augustin Hadelich is still on stage, and it looks like he'll be performing an encore for us. Let's listen in.

0: performing one of his signature showpieces as an encore. That was Augustine Hadleish with Coleridge Taylor Perkinson's Louisiana Blues Strut from the Cologne Philharmonic Hall. Next week, our European concert tour continues as we make a stop at Hercules Hall in Munich to hear a truly exceptional concert by the Bavarian Radio Symphony Orchestra under conductor Nathalie Stutzmann. On the program, Wagner's Overture to Tannhäuser, Strauss's Death and Transfiguration, and the Mozart Requiem. For now, more Sibelius is just ahead with the West German Radio Orchestra.
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0: With around 400 concerts a year, the Cologne Philharmonic Hall is one of the most active stages in Europe. Modeled on an amphitheater to achieve the best possible acoustics, it's the home of the West German Radio Orchestra, which is led by Dima Slobodenyuk in today's concert from Cologne. They'll be closing our concert with a radiant finale, the Second Symphony by Jean Sibelius. The composer was riding high at the turn of the 20th century. His music, especially Finlandia and his Symphony No. 1, was so popular that he was awarded a Finnish state pension for life. Sibelius's Second Symphony also comes from this time and has held its place at the center of symphonic literature for over 120 years. Here is Dima Slobodenyuk to lead the West German Radio Orchestra in Sibelius's Symphony No. 2 from Cologne.

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The sweeping and triumphant Symphony No. 2 by Jean Sibelius, capping our concert by the West German Radio Orchestra. Dima Slobodenyo conducted this performance from April 2026. We still have time on our program for more music from this great orchestra. Here they are with conductor François-Xavier Roth in Anton Webern's Im Sommerwind, in the Summer Wind.

Anton Webern's Im Sommerwind, In the Summer Wind. The West German Radio Orchestra was conducted by François-Xavier Roth. This program was produced by Daniel Goldberg. Special thanks to Rebecca Neistat and the WFMT Radio Network team. The executive producer is Roger White. Today's program comes from a partnership with the European Broadcasting Union and Radio Germany. Next week, we have a stellar concert by the Bavarian Radio Symphony Orchestra and conductor Nathalie Stutzmann. We'll hear Wagner's Overture to Tannhäuser and Richard Strauss's Death and Transfiguration, and an acclaimed group of vocal soloists will join the orchestra for the Mozart Requiem. I'm Jan Weller. I hope you'll be listening.

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1: Live from NPR News in Washington, I'm Ryland Barton. President Trump is speaking in Dallas as Republicans hold a convention to try and rally ahead of this year's midterm elections determining control of Congress.
2: If we lose, you're going to lose your border. You're going to lose your tax cuts. You're going to lose your safety and security. You're going to lose your wealth. Our country is going through hell. You will be going through hell just like you did just 2 years ago.
1: Organizers describe the event as a showcase for Trump's successes and Republican causes. It comes as Trump's approval rating declines, the Iran war drags on, and gas prices climb again. Some Republicans in tight races are skipping it, citing scheduling conflicts or high attendance fees. Democratic U.S. Senate candidate James Tallarico is hosting a food drive in Dallas in an attempt to contrast with the convention. U.S. Southern Command has announced another deadly strike on a boat in the Caribbean. NPR's Quil Lawrence reports U.S. forces killed three people suspected of narco trafficking.
3: Southcom posted a blurry video on social media showing a small boat in the open sea exploding in flames and then wreckage floating in the water. The Trump administration's policy of blowing up small boats on suspicion of drug smuggling began a year ago and has killed more than 225 people. That includes survivors who were left to drown or, in at least one case, were killed while clinging to wreckage in a second attack. The Trump administration says it is at war with drug traffickers and can therefore kill them on suspicion, but the laws of war specifically prohibit firing on shipwrecked sailors. Legal experts call it extrajudicial killing or simply murder. The White House claims the tactic has saved U.S. lives, but there is no evidence that the amount of drugs entering the U.S. has decreased. Quil Lawrence, NPR News.
1: Ukrainian President Volodymyr Zelensky is criticizing the international community for not taking a tougher stance against Russia's attacks on civilian areas. Russia recently launched heavy bombardments on Kyiv, the most intense attacks since the full-scale invasion began in 2022. Ukrainian officials say these strikes aim to weaken civilian morale. Temperatures across the globe were abnormally warm over the summer, and that broke several records, as NPR's Lauren Sommer reports.
4: It's not your imagination. This summer was hot. In the U.S., it was the hottest summer in 132 years of record-keeping in the lower 48 states. August was also the hottest August on record for both average temperature and maximum temperature. That's according to the National Oceanic and Atmospheric Administration. Globally, August was also the hottest month ever recorded, tying with July of 2023. It was about 3 degrees Fahrenheit hotter than average, according to the Copernicus Climate Change Service. The planet is looking at potentially a hot year ahead, too. A very strong El Nino climate pattern is developing, which raises temperatures globally. Lauren Sommer, NPR News.
1: The price of crude oil topped $100 a barrel again today. This is NPR News. One of the pilots of the Amazon cargo plane that careened off a Miami runway and killed five people repeatedly warned they were coming in too fast, roughly 2 minutes ahead of the collision. That's according to highlights of the cockpit recording released by the National Transportation Safety Board today. The plane touched down awkwardly, briefly attempted to take off, and then smashed into a van carrying the five victims. In Colorado, a second excavation at Ziegler Reservoir will happen next summer. Aspen Public Radio's Reagan Mertz reports the site is recognized as the richest high-altitude ice age ecosystem ever discovered.
5: In 2010, a construction crew uncovered a mammoth tusk while digging to expand the Ziegler Reservoir in Snowmass Village. The Denver Museum went on to uncover more than 35,000 animal bones representing 85,000 years of history. Sarah Stuckey Sanchez of Snowmass Tourism says archaeologists hope to discover more fossils and conduct new research to provide context for the plants, insects, and animals discovered over a decade ago.
6: Who knows how many eras of things we're going to find down there.
7: It's going to be pretty major.
5: Researchers from the first dig will return to consult on the second one. For NPR News, I'm Reagan Mertz in Aspen, Colorado.
1: A cemetery in northern Hungary held a grave-digging contest last weekend. The two-man team of Robert Nagy and Laszlo Kiss won by digging a grave in 1 hour and 21 minutes. They followed contest specifications of depth, length, and width and shared a prize of 200,000 Hungarian forints, or about $640. This is NPR.

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1: Harp. Good evening. Thanks for tuning in. It's a Wednesday night, and there's Schubert for piano coming up. Spend quite a bit of the hour with that music, and later on, the orchestra known as A Far Cry will play some transcendent sounds from the 12th century for us from Hildegard von Bingen. Autumnal music here from the English composer William Alwyn, and it's a work for English horn and orchestra. Rachel Pankhurst plays the English horn, Royal Liverpool Philharmonic, led by David Lloyd Jones, in William Alwyn's Autumn Legend.

fitting title for that piece, Autumn Legends, by English composer William Alwyn. Rachel Pankhurst played the English horn there, and David Lloyd-Jones led the Royal Liverpool Philharmonic.

for the original version of this music. I suppose we don't really, we can't say that there is an authentic instrumentation or rendering of how this music would be performed, because this comes from manuscripts that date from the 12th century. Anything that is by Hildegard of Bingen is going to be, in some degree, an interpretation. And suppose that maybe that's why this is additionally okay, that this is a very modern chamber orchestra string arrangement here of O Ignis Spiritus, or O Fire of the Paraclete, by Hildegard von Bingen, played here by the chamber orchestra A Far Cry.

0: O Ignis Spiritus, O Fire of the Paraclete, by Hildegard von Bingen. Music from the 12th century there, as arranged by and performed.
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0: Isn't it fascinating to think how when history is being made, we usually don't know it? It's not until we step back and review what happened that we can register the significance of an event. And the same goes for a work of art. Most artists likely don't know when they just so happen to be changing the direction of an art form. But oh, that's what happened with Aaron Copland's Appalachian Spring. He was defining the sound of American classical music. We'll listen to it coming up from the 2026 BBC Proms in just a few minutes.
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1: Pitch parties, but in a statement reported by multiple news organizations, Fetterman said he will remain a Democrat should the Senate flip in November. Rhode Island Democratic Governor Dan McKee is promising to ensure a smooth transition. He delivered a concession speech Wednesday night in Providence after losing his primary election to former CVS executive Helena Foulkes, ending his bid for a second full term. One of the pilots of the Amazon cargo plane that crashed while landing in Miami on Sunday warned that the plane was coming in too fast. That's according to a summary of the cockpit voice recording released late today, as NPR's Joel Rose reports.
2: For nearly 2 minutes, one of the pilots of the Amazon cargo plane warned the other that they were going too fast as they approached the runway in Miami. The other pilot never gave a, quote, consistent verbal response to the warnings, according to the National Transportation Safety Board, which released a summary of the cockpit voice recordings. Those recordings also captured a series of automated warnings from the plane that suggests the descent was not stabilized. The plane touched down awkwardly and then briefly tried to take off again before barreling past the end of the runway and crashing into two vehicles on the ground. Five people were killed and five more were injured. Joel Rose, NPR News, Washington.
1: Stocks fell today as energy prices jumped. NPR's Scott Horsley reports that investors shrugged off an effort by the Treasury Secretary to keep government bond yields in check.
3: The yield on long-term government debt rose despite the Treasury Department's announcement that it would buy back $6 billion worth of government bonds on Thursday. That's three times the routine level of buybacks, a move that was designed to reassure investors and keep the yield on 10-year treasuries in check. Investors were not persuaded, and the yield continued to climb. The government's cost for borrowing money helps determine lots of other interest rates on things like mortgages and auto loans. Investors are also demanding higher interest rates because of stubborn inflation. Rising tensions around the Strait of Hormuz have pushed crude oil prices back above $100 a barrel, and diesel prices are at an all-time high. Scott Horsley, NPR News, Washington.
1: And you're listening to NPR News. Authorities in the Philippines say five people are dead after a ferry caught fire in the waters off the western Palawan Island. The Philippine Coast Guard says more than 40 people have been rescued, but at least 87 remain unaccounted for. Drinking very hot beverages regularly could raise the risk of developing esophageal cancer. NPR's Maria Godoy reports on a large new study of nearly a million people in the UK.
4: The study followed tea and coffee drinkers over 14 years. The researchers found that people who regularly drank very hot beverages had three times the risk of esophageal cancer compared to those who sipped their drinks warm. The findings are in line with prior studies in Asia, South America, and the Middle East. The International Agency for Research on Cancer classifies drinks hotter than 149 degrees Fahrenheit as probably carcinogenic to humans. Drinking very hot liquids can damage the cells lining the esophagus, and repeated injuries can raise the risk of cancer over time. Experts say it's best to let hot drinks cool for a few minutes before taking a sip. The findings appear in the International Journal of Cancer. Maria Godoy, NPR News.
1: The NFL's Buffalo Bills are planning to make a goodwill gesture amid the U.S.-Canada trade feud. To mark the season opener next week, the Bills announced on social media that both the American and Canadian national anthems would be presented. The Bills say the Canadian rock band Bare Naked Ladies will perform O Canada, and Hawaii actress and singer Ali'i Cravalho of Moana fame will sing the Star-Spangled Banner. I'm Giles Snyder. This is NPR News.
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6: It's classical music on a Wednesday night. Good to have your company. I'm Steve Seal. And there's some American things this hour from Derek Skye, Arthur Foote. And could this be the definitive piece of American classical music? It's hard to say what that might be. I think if we were going to do a top three, Samuel Barber's Adagio for strings and

0: Oh, I don't know. Maybe something by Sousa?
1: Eef.
0: I don't know, but we would have to include this. No disrespect to Sousa. But this would be Aaron Copland's Appalachian Spring. And what's so remarkable about it is that for a piece that quite seriously redefined and then set the template for what American classical music sounded like. This is a piece that Copland originally just titled Ballet for Martha. It was without scenario, strictly pure music that he wrote for the choreographer, Martha Graham. And she came up with the scenario that eventually gave it its title. This is tonight's selection from the 2026 BBC Proms Festival, recorded here at the Royal Albert Hall just a couple of weeks ago. Marin Alsop and the Philharmonia Orchestra with Copland's Appalachian Spring.

Marin Alsop and the Philharmonia Orchestra recorded live at the Royal Albert Hall in London just a couple of weeks ago. Appalachian Spring by Aaron Copland. That recording from the 2026 BBC Proms Festival, and we are bringing you highlights from this summer's proms throughout the end of the month, at this time of the night, every weeknight.

It's, I think, an entirely American hour that I have for you here, mostly at least. Something from one of the first American composers to get his name on the map internationally in just a few minutes. This is something from the contemporary California-based composer Derek Skye. It's called Woven Gesture Flow.

That is the second time I've played that piece, and both times I've forgotten that work is written for and played on a piano tuned in just intonation or some other alternate tuning. Interesting, but surprising when that comes along. Woven Gesture Flow by American composer Derek Sky, played there by Min Kwan. Arthur Foote was an American composer of the late 19th, early 20th century. Based in Boston, and one of the first or earlier American composers to gain recognition on an international footing. See what I did there? A night piece here by Arthur Foote.

This is one more American piece for this American Hour. And Allison Loggins Hull is an American composer and flutist who has worked with everyone from the Cleveland Orchestra to Hans Zimmer to Lizzo and Frank Ocean. And this is a piece of hers called Patchwork with Alicia Nelson, viola, and Brian Thornton, cello.

0: called Patchwork by the contemporary American composer Alison Loggins Hull. Alicia Nelson, viola, and Brian Thornton play the cello.
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2: Rosh Hashanah is the beginning of the Jewish year and marks the start of the High Holy Days. 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

0: That's a lot of timpani in that piece. And quite literally, a lot of timpani on stage when this piece is performed. Not just a lot, but a battle between two timpanists, in fact, is just one of the features of the Fourth Symphony by the Danish composer Carl Nielsen. It's subtitled The Inextinguishable. I'll tell you the backstory to what Nielsen was going for in that title, and we'll enjoy this thrilling work in just about 12 minutes.
1: Live from NPR News, I'm Giles Snyder. President Trump delivered Wednesday night's keynote address at his Republican midterm convention in Dallas, delivering a dark forecast if Republicans fail to retain control of Congress after the midterm elections.
2: If we lose, you're going to lose your border. You're going to lose your tax cuts. You're going to lose your safety and security. You're going to lose your wealth. Our country is going through hell. We will be going through hell just like you did just 2 years ago.
1: President Trump closed out the first night of the midterm Republican convention, speaking at length about the Iran war. NPR's Tamara Keith reports the war started out unpopular and has only gotten worse.
3: The Iran war is a liability for the president and his party in a midterm year when voters say their top issue is affordability. In his convention speech, Trump...

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1: It's July. West Texas Intermediate crude is trading at $96 per barrel. Missouri's Republican Secretary of State set to appear before the state Supreme Court Thursday morning over contempt charges. St. Louis Public Radio's Jason Rosenbaum has the latest in the state's chaotic legal battle over a congressional map backed by President Trump to help Republicans hold control of the U.S. House.
2: The Missouri Supreme Court had ruled last week that a referendum on the map could go on the ballot, meaning the plan couldn't be used this year. But a federal judge issued a temporary order Tuesday stating that Secretary of State Denny Hoskins could only use the GOP-leaning map lawmakers approved in 2025, which an appeals court let stand for now. Hoskins then told local election officials to use the Trump-backed map, and the Missouri Supreme Court ordered him to explain why he shouldn't be held in contempt. Redistricting opponents contend the Missouri Supreme Court's order still bars Hoskins from forcing election officials to use the 2025 map and are appealing to the U.S. Supreme Court to overturn the temporary order. For NPR News, I'm Jason Rosenbaum in St. Louis.
1: Rhode Island's incumbent Democratic governor has lost his bid for a second full term. In the state's Democratic primary Wednesday, voters chose former CVS executive Helena Foulkes over Governor Dan McKee. This is NPR News. Three organizers of an annual Hong Kong vigil marking the 1989 Tiananmen Square crackdown are to be sentenced Friday. They are to be sentenced under the China-imposed national security law that has curbed Hong Kong's pro-democracy movement. The three were convicted of inciting subversion and face up to 10 years in prison. The vigil their group organized drew tens of thousands for decades. The federal government plans to remove wild horses from public lands in Colorado this month, even as state leaders are asking to freeze operations. Rachel Cohen with the Mountain West News Bureau has more.
3: Members of Colorado's congressional delegation and Governor Jared Polis are asking the federal government to stop using helicopters to gather wild horses on public lands.
4: The immediate concern is the inhumane nature of these helicopter roundups in which horses are terrified, injured, scared.
3: The plea comes after the Bureau of Land Management removed nearly 900 horses in Colorado in August, and nine animals died in the operation. The agency says its roundups protect the animals in rangelands when populations are above target levels. It plans to remove 245 more horses in Colorado starting next week. For NPR News, I'm Rachel Cohen in Boulder.
1: The major financial markets in Asia are losing ground. Japan's benchmark Nikkei down more than 0.6% following losses on Wall Street after oil prices hit the $100 per barrel mark amid the back-and-forth attacks between the U.S. and Iran. The S&P 500 lost 0.5 percentage point Wednesday. I'm Giles Snyder. 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
6: There. It's classical music for late on a Wednesday evening. Thanks for tuning in. I'm Steve Seal. Big work for this hour is going to come from the Danish composer Carl Nielsen, his fourth symphony, subtitled The Inextinguishable, which is very big in many ways, and here would be something on the absolute opposite end of that from Erik Satie.

Eric Satie's Nocien No. 1, played by Sarah Rothenberg. 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When Carl Nielsen was writing his Symphony No. 4, he said he had an idea of the life force, and he was trying to come up with a word to express what he wanted to convey in the music. He said it would be about everything we understand by the spirit of life, everything that moves or wants to live. And the word that he came up with was the inextinguishable, and that is the nickname of his Symphony No. 4. The music of Carl Nielsen, played by the New York Philharmonic, led by Alan Gilbert.

The Symphony No. 4, subtitled The Inextinguishable by Carl Nielsen. That was the New York Philharmonic, led by Alan Gilbert.

It's from the American composer Alan Hovhaness. His Alleluia and Fugue for strings, played here by Yves Fieminghi, the Chamber Orchestra of Flanders, led by Rudolf Vertin.

0: The Alleluia and Fugue by Alan Hovhaness. We heard E. Fiamminghi, conducted by Rudolf Vertin. 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I'm Steve Seal. Thank you for joining me tonight. I hope you have a great night.
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are a lot of ways to define success. What it means to you might be completely different from what it means to another person, even a person in your own family or in your own industry. Violist Tabia Zimmerman says there are many ways to be successful. The main thing for her is that she is a happy person and is doing what she believes in. She's not sure how she's always known, but she just has this innate ability to know what's good for her and what's not so good for her. So when somebody suggests that she does something she doesn't want to do, she says no thanks. And that has led to her success and happiness. Tonight we're going to enjoy a recording from violist Tabia Zimmerman and the Belcha Quartet. This is tonight's Global Encore, recorded June 2nd in Brussels. It's Mozart's String Quintet No. 4.

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An audience in Brussels applauding for the Belcha Quartet and violist Tabia Zimmerman. That was a performance that happened June 2nd in Brussels. It's tonight's global encore recording, Mozart's String Quintet No. 4. I'm Jillian Kahn, and it's always great to sit in the audience with you. I hope you're doing well tonight. Thanks a lot for being here. We'll hear some music from a composer who's written some big movie scores, but he's also just a guy that kind of likes to doodle. That's coming up in just a minute.

If you like movie music, we have a couple of custom streams on our website that you might want to check out. One celebrates the incredible movie music of John Williams. That is Celebrate the Maestro. We also have a stream called Pixel and Plot. This is music from movies, TV, even video games. 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Frederick Hand is a composer who's written a lot of movie music. His music has been heard in movies that star Leonardo DiCaprio, Robert De Niro, and Meryl Streep. He's an Emmy Award-winning composer, but he also says he's just a guitarist who really loves to doodle and improv. And this is likely one of those pieces that he doodled on his guitar. It's Chorale by Frederick Hand, performed by the Los Angeles Guitar Quartet.

Chorale by Frederick Hand, performed by the Los Angeles Guitar Quartet on Music Through the Night. Pianist Awadajan Pratt was the first triple major at the Peabody Institute at Johns Hopkins. He earned degrees in piano, violin, and conducting, and he was the first person to do this in the nearly 150 years of Peabody's history. Awadajan Pratt plays music here by Cesar Franck, Prelude, Fugue, and Variation.

0: Prelude, Fugue, and Variation by César Franck. That was pianist Awadajan Pratt on Music Through the Night. I'm Jalene Kahn. I hope you're doing well and enjoying the music. Thanks for being here and listening along with me.
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You can be really successful on your own. You hear about this all the time. People who are self-made, who built something from the ground up, all on their own. You can also be successful if you have a cheerleader in your corner. Somebody that will go out on the line for you and support you no matter what. This composer, although she's long gone, has a cheerleader in her corner. Conductor Jonathan Cale and the Estro Armonico Luxembourg Chamber Orchestra are a huge part of the reason why we even know this composer, her name and her music. They have been her champion. Coming up, you'll meet her, and the Estro Armonico Luxembourg Chamber Orchestra will perform some of her music in about a half an hour. It sounds a bit like what you might hear on a merry-go-round at a carnival. I hope you can stick around for that. Next, it's music by Gerald Finzi, based on Shakespeare's Love's Labour's Lost. This music started out for radio, for a radio broadcast, and then it was used for a stage performance. Finally, the music was extracted for orchestra. Here's the English Symphony Orchestra with conductor William Boughton.

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the English Symphony Orchestra, led by William Boughton, and Gerald Finzi's Love's Labour's Lost Suite, music based on a Shakespeare story, on Music Through the Night. A little symphony for winds, music that's elegant, delicate, and sweet, coming up in about 10 minutes. I'm Jillian Kahn, and I hope you can stick around.

Lou Koester was a composer born in the late 1800s in Luxembourg. She felt the call to be a composer from the time she was a little girl. But at the time, composition wasn't really taught in Luxembourg, and she wasn't able to study abroad for financial reasons. She eventually got going as a composer, but wasn't taken very seriously because she was a woman. It was only right before her death that her music would be celebrated by the public. And that could have been the end of Lou Koester's story. But Jonathan Cale and the Estro Armonico Luxembourg Chamber Orchestra has really championed her music in years past. They're a big part of the reason why we hear her music performed today.

Heidlin by Lou Koester. Jonathan Cale conducted the Estro Armonico Luxembourg Chamber Orchestra. This is an elegant, delicate, and sweet piece of music, Charles Gounod's Petite Symphonie.

0: A Petite Symphony, or Little Symphony for Winds by Charles Gounod. That was the Waterloo Chamber Orchestra on Music Through the Night.
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0: The idea behind this recording is to showcase myself as a pianist and the music that I've grown up with and music that I really, really love. And there is a huge range of styles and lots of different composers. There's a lot of influence with the composers between each other.
1: That's pianist Jenaba Kane Mason, the third of the Kane Mason siblings to make a name for herself as a soloist. Last year, she released her debut album called Fantasy. And since then, she's released a second album. Coming up, you'll hear her perform an artist that she's loved since she was a child, and she'll talk about why she loves Chopin. That's in about 20 minutes. There's nothing quite like the birth of new life in spring, the gradual blossoming in nature, and the eventual joy of color returning to the land. Claude Debussy wanted to capture that, his love of spring, in this piece of music performed by New Philharmonia Orchestra.

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Spring by Claude Debussy, performed by the New Philharmonia Orchestra under conductor Pierre Boulez on Music Through the Night. Coming up, we'll hear some music by Chopin, performed by a pianist who has known his music since she was a little girl. That's coming up in just a minute.

0: Last year, pianist Jenaba Kane Mason released her debut album. And on that album, she includes a lot of music by Chopin, a composer she's loved for a long time.
1: But I've always loved Chopin's music, and I grew up playing his music from a very, very young age. And there's that sense of freedom with his music, which I love. And I feel very instinctive about the way that I want to play it.

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Czech composer Antonín Dvořák was a bit of a paradox. He enjoyed great success at home and abroad. But when he became a member of the cultural elite, he was never quite comfortable in that crowd. He much preferred the simpler pleasures of being at home with his wife and family, spending time in nature, and his faith in God. Dvořák was someone who seemed to have a life full of joy and emotional balance. But tragedy doesn't discriminate, and he suffered some great losses. You'll hear about some of those and a piece of music born right around the same time he was grieving those losses. Coming up in about 5 minutes.

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1: Country and abroad. He enjoyed time in nature, his family, and he had a strong faith in God. But during a period of just 2 years, Dvorak experienced incredible tragedy. He and his wife lost their only son, and two daughters passed away. The year after, in the midst of this grief, he wrote this piece of music, which, when you hear it, you would never guess that he was experiencing something so tragic.

Romantic Pieces by Antonín Dvořák. Yvonne Fischer conducted the Budapest Festival Orchestra. Coming up in just a minute, you'll hear music that was written for an instrument that's pretty much extinct today, and it's been arranged for a lot of other instruments. A version for piano and viola is coming up in just a minute.

Franz Schubert wrote this sonata for an instrument that's pretty much gone extinct today. The arpeggione was a fretted, six-stringed instrument, often called a bowed guitar. Today, this piece of music by Schubert has been arranged for just about every combination of instruments, and tonight we'll hear it performed by the great Marta Argerich and violist Yuri Bashmet.

I mean, who wouldn't just jump to their feet after a performance by Marta Argerich? She was joined on stage by violist Yuri Bezhmet, and they played Franz Schubert's Arpeggione Sonata on Music Through the Night. Czech composer Bedřich Smetana loved his country, and he wrote a piece of music called My Country, or Ma Vlast. And that is a piece of music that includes six poems about different areas of his country. This one takes you to Bohemia's woods and fields.

0: That's the final movement from Ma Vlast, or My Country, by Beatrix Smetana, from Bohemia's Woods and Fields, performed there by the Milwaukee Symphony Orchestra on Music Through the Night.
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4: At the Republicans' unprecedented midterm meetup, President Trump is the star of the show, with speeches on both nights of the convention. But can he keep the focus on issues that will help GOP candidates this November? That's on the next morning edition from NPR News.

0: Life can be heavy sometimes. Sometimes very unusually heavy. The weight of the world and the things outside of your control can be tough to bear. It is a good thing that we have music. Music is often just what the doctor ordered to turn things around, if only even for a moment. The composer who wrote this music said that it was meant to refresh your spirits. You'll get that refresh in a short 5 minutes.
1: Live from NPR News in Washington, I'm Dave Mattingly. The war with Iran and the November midterm elections got a lot of attention last night at the Republican midterm convention in Texas. President Trump addressed those attending the event at the American Airlines Center in Dallas.
2: No matter how well you're doing, we seem not a president, Democrat or Republican, almost never wins the midterms. We've got to change that because we have something going that's so good, we can't let that string be broken. So I'm asking you to pretend that I'm on the ballot.
1: Without offering details, the president also pledged a $5,000 payment to every American adult if Republicans hold on to the House and Senate in the midterms. This is Secretary of State Marco Rubio says he's pleased to see right-wing governments in South America willing to help the U.S. fight narco-terrorism. NPR's Michelle Kellerman says Rubio is visiting Colombia, Ecuador, and Peru.
3: In Ecuador, Secretary Rubio announced more targeted sanctions and aid to the military to help the government go after drug traffickers. He brushed off concerns that fishermen are getting caught up in this fight and made clear the U.S. will continue to, quote, blow up ships.
4: And if a threat in this region is emerging to the national security and national interest of our country, we are going to address it. And what we're very happy about is that we can now address it in partnership with other presidents and other leaders in this region that feel the same way.
3: He was speaking after stops in Colombia and Ecuador before flying on to Peru to meet the newly elected president, Keiko Fujimori. Michelle Kellerman, NPR News in Lima, Peru.
1: Human Rights Watch is raising concerns over what it calls an unlawful campaign of executions by Iran. As NPR's Hadil Al-Shalchi reports, the group says many of those being put to death were tortured and charged under a broad definition of security crimes.
5: According to a statement released by Human Rights Watch, at least 59 men were executed by Iranian authorities between mid-March and the end of August, after the U.S. and Israel launched their war on Iran. The human rights organization says at least 29 of those killed were arrested in connection with the nationwide protests which Iranian authorities violently clamped down on before the war. The statement says in many cases the defendants were taken from arrest to the gallows in just 5 weeks, and in many cases the Iranian courts handed down death sentences for non-lethal acts such as throwing stones or breaking into state property. In August, the UN condemned what it called a sharp spike in executions in Iran. Hadil Al-Shalchi, NPR News, Istanbul.
1: Wall Street futures are mostly higher this morning. This is NPR News from Washington. Gasoline prices in the U.S. continue going up as the price of oil moves higher. Crude oil topped $100 a barrel yesterday for the first time since July. AAA says regular gas is now averaging almost $4.28 a gallon. The price went up 5 cents overnight and has risen 13 cents a gallon over the last week. This has been the hottest summer in the U.S. in more than a century. NPR's Lauren Sommer reports.
6: It's not your imagination. This summer was hot. In the U.S., it was the hottest summer in 132 years of record keeping in the lower 48 states. August was also the hottest August on record for both average temperature and maximum temperature. That's according to the National Oceanic and Atmospheric Administration. Globally, August was also the hottest month ever recorded, tying with July of 2023. It was about 3 degrees Fahrenheit hotter than average, according to the Copernicus Climate Change Service. The planet is looking at potentially a hot year ahead, too. A very strong El Nino climate pattern is developing, which raises temperatures globally. Lauren Sommer, NPR News.
1: NASA says two astronauts who led the Artemis II moon mission earlier this year are stepping away from spaceflight. Commander Reid Wiseman didn't disclose his future plans. Pilot Victor Glover is taking a job at California Polytechnic State University, his alma mater. The NFL kicked off the regular season last night in Seattle, where the defending Super Bowl champions, the Seahawks, beat the New England Patriots 13-10. I'm Dave Mattingly, NPR News in Washington.
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0: Hope you're doing well and enjoying the music. I'm Jalene Kahn. Thanks a lot for being here.

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That's one of Bach's most popular keyboard works, Italian Concerto, performed and arranged there by the Amadeus guitar duo on Music Through the Night. 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This is a quick song by Ernesto Lecuona called Moonsong.

Ernesto Lecuona was a composer who was a major contributor to helping Latin music make its way to the world marketplace. We just heard Moonsong by Lecuona, performed by Catherine Stott. A little story about how imitation is the most sincere form of flattery, coming up in just a minute.

We don't normally think of Haydn as a composer of concertos. In the grand scheme of things, he wrote a very small amount. Haydn was known as the father of the string quartet and the symphony, but we do know that he left about 24 concertos that are authentically his. Because of his popularity in his day, a lot of music was falsely attributed to him. This had a lot to do with marketing purposes. If they said Haydn wrote it, it would sell. Well, for a long time, people doubted that Haydn wrote this concerto. It wasn't until the 1950s that an autographed, authentic copy was found of Haydn's Cello Concerto No. 2.

Not every day you get to hear cello music written by Haydn, so what a treat. Franz Josef Haydn's Cello Concerto No. 2. That was the Norwegian Chamber Orchestra with cellist Truls Mork under conductor Iona Braun on Music Through the Night. Some choral music is coming up in just a minute, but if you could use more choral music in your life, check out our choral stream. 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

A love poem inspired this piece of music. Latvian composer Erik Eschenvalds took the poem written by a Latvian poet and transcribed it into English, the English version made specifically for Stephen Layton and Polyphony.

0: Long Road by Erik Eschenvalds, based on a love poem, performed by Polyphony with conductor Stephen Layton on Music Through the Night.
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0: Live from NPR News in Washington, I'm Korva Coleman. President Trump is promising to give all adult Americans $5,000 each if the Republicans keep control of Congress after the midterm elections. He made that promise last night at the Republicans' midterm convention in Dallas. NPR Stephen Fowler says $5,000 for each adult American is about $1 trillion in total.
1: That money would have to come from somewhere, also known as Congress. It's illegal to offer people money for their vote. Logistically, that amount is about 80% of all discretionary spending the federal government makes each year, which, by the way, the administration is trying to cut spending. The more obvious obstacle, though, is that public polls show Republicans might lose both the House and the Senate this year.
0: NPR's Stephen Fowler at the Republican midterm convention in Dallas. President Trump will also speak again tonight to close the convention. Newly released text messages from billionaire Elon Musk show him bragging about using, quote, lasers from space to elect Donald Trump president in 2024. NPR's Bobby Allen reports this comes as Musk spends millions on November's midterms.
2: Director Alex Gibney's forthcoming documentary Musk reveals text messages between the tech mogul and his ex, Ashley St. Clair, a former MAGA influencer. The messages, which NPR has obtained and authenticated, are perplexing. In them, Musk says he is feeling newly confident just before the November presidential election, and he writes it's because he plans to, quote, unleash the anomaly in the matrix. When pressed for clarity, Musk writes that he has 10,000 lasers in space. A Musk representative declined to comment, but the texts have spurred theories and speculation about its meaning and Musk's intentions. Musk is expected to spend $100 million on key House and Senate races in November. Bobby Allen, NPR News.
0: The UN's nuclear watchdog agency has reported Iran to the UN Security Council. That is for failing to comply with its nuclear safeguard agreements. NPR's Hadil Al-Shelchi reports it's the first time this has happened in 20 years.
3: The International Atomic Energy Agency, or IAEA, said that it referred Iran to the UN Security Council after the country's failure to provide, quote, technically credible answers regarding uranium traces found at undeclared facilities. The move was first considered in 2025 after Iran was found non-compliant with its non-proliferation obligations. The IAEA says that Iran is now restricting inspector access and failing to verify stockpiles of near-weapons-grade enriched uranium following recent U.S. and Israeli strikes in the region. Iran has been retaliating by targeting U.S. assets in the Gulf and Jordan. Iranian officials rejected the move by the IAEA, saying it was politically motivated and that its nuclear activities are peaceful. Hadil Al-Shalchi, NPR News, Istanbul.
0: This is NPR.
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5: This is WXXI Classical. Hi, I'm Brenda Tremblay. Sun's coming up in about 45 minutes, 6:44, sunset 7:31, and between now and sunset, you'll see lots of clouds, maybe an isolated shower if you are listening south of the Thruway. It'll be a little cooler than it was yesterday, but still plenty warm with a high around 74 degrees. Currently, it's already 72 at Braddock Bay in North Greece. It's 69 at Sotus Point. In the southern tier, it is 65 at Letchworth State Park, 69 in Fairport, and across the lake in Toronto, Ontario, Canada, it's 19 degrees Celsius on this Thursday, September 10th.

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The Dallas Symphony Brass Quintet played the prelude to Act 3 from Die Meistersinger by Richard Wagner on WXXI Classical. We'll hear from composers Octavio Vazquez this morning, Arvo Pärt, you'll hear the sound of a theremin, and Aaron Copland's Appalachian Spring, some really nice music. I mean, it's always nice, but really nice music this morning. If you have some time to spend with 91.5 FM, WXXIClassical.org, or if you're listening to the WXXI app, however the music is reaching you, I'm glad you're here. We'll listen now to some Baroque music recorded in Toronto. This is Tafelmusik led by Jean Lehmann in the King Arthur Suite by Henry Purcell.

0: Tuffelmusik with Jean Lemann conducting, played King Arthur, theatrical music by Henry Purcell on WXXI Classical 91.5. Coming up, we are going to explore some youth symphonies. That's our mystery theme as folks get back to school, students and teachers. It's nice to shine a light on some orchestras around the world that offer kids the chance to make music at a pretty high level. So the challenge for you in about 10 minutes will be to identify a city or a country that is home to a great youth orchestra based on some geographical or trivia about that place. So that's coming up in about 10 minutes here on WXXI Classical.
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0: We're expecting some clouds, some sun, maybe an isolated shower, but mostly beautiful summer weather for this early September. It'll be a little cooler than it was yesterday, a little less muggy with a high around 74. This is Django Reinhardt's Evocation of Clouds, played on guitar and violin. Our guitarists, Sergio and Odera Osan. Our violinist is Naja Salerno-Sonnenberg.

0: Clouds by Django Reinhardt. Violinist Nadia Salerno Sonnenberg joined guitarist Sergio and Oder Assad on WXXI Classical. That brings us to the mystery theme for this week, youth symphonies, thinking about that time where students and teachers get back to school. Maybe that's you, maybe that's your kids, maybe that's your grandkids. We are shining a light on youth orchestras that give kids the chance to make music. There are, of course, two youth orchestras here in Rochester, at least, the RYPO, right, which you can read about in the current City magazine. Mona Segetola-Slami is offering a profile of that new conductor. And then there's the Hochstein Youth Symphony Orchestra as well, which is also fantastic. So the mystery for challenge for you is to identify a country or a city that's home to a great youth orchestra based on a clue. On Tuesday, we started in Chicago with the Chicago Youth Symphony. And yesterday, we heard from an orchestra that is from a country where you can find the world's tallest waterfall, Angel Falls. It's a youth orchestra that lives in the lightning capital of the world and a country whose name means Little Venice. Early European explorers saw indigenous houses built on stilts over the water when they got there, so they named it after Venice, Italy. Yesterday's mystery orchestra was the Simon Bolivar Youth Orchestra of Venezuela, Little Venice. We heard that orchestra led by Lara St. John in Autumn from the Four Seasons by Antonio Vivaldi. That was yesterday's mystery, Venezuela Youth Orchestra, and we'll get to today's mystery in just a moment.
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0: Here's the mystery for today. Again, where is this youth orchestra that you are about to hear? Where could you hear them in concert? This is rather easy. So this youth orchestra, like the Chicago Youth Orchestra, began in the 1940s when a patron invited teenage musicians to form the first national youth orchestra in her country, and they got more than 2,000 applicants. They picked about 150. And then in 1953, Her Majesty Queen Elizabeth became the royal patron of this youth symphony, which plays every year at the BBC Proms. And here they are, led by RPO conductor laureate Christopher Seaman in The Sorcerer's Apprentice by Paul Dukas.

You've been listening to a youth orchestra led by RPO conductor laureate Christopher Seaman, performing The Sorcerer's Apprentice by Paul Dukas. The Mystery Youth Orchestra was founded in 1947 and considered Her Majesty Queen Elizabeth its royal patron starting in the 1950s. It's a youth orchestra that plays every year at the BBC proms. Your guess? You're probably right. Our theme all this week, Youth Symphonies, looking back at the origins and history of all these wonderful young musicians that are able to play at a high level, listening to some Youth Symphonies in honor of Back to School Week for so many teachers and students. If you are on your way today, have a wonderful day. I hope things go well for you. I'm Brenda Trombley. Thanks for listening to Music With Me here on WXXI Classical. If you're not yet dressed, it's going to be another warmish, summery day with mostly sunshine and a high around 74 degrees. If you're on the road right now, spots to avoid include Browncroft Boulevard at 590 and to the west in Clarkson, Sweden Walker Road at Route 104. That's a busy intersection near Brockport. We'll listen to the news after we enjoy this overture by Glinka, Mikhail Glinka. This is the Ruslan and Ludmila Overture played by the St. Louis Symphony Orchestra, led by Leonard Slatkin. It's 6:54.

0: The Ruslan and Ludmila Overture by Mikhail Glinka, played for us by the St. Louis Symphony Orchestra, conducted by Leonard Slatkin on WXXO-FM and HD1 Rochester. 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Easy to take with you with the WXXI app. And coming up, we'll check in with the news. We've got more lively music from the San Francisco Symphony. And on the datebook in 20 minutes, we'll trace a line from an 18th century American composer, William Billings, all the way to Chinatown in San Francisco. That's coming up on the datebook here on Classical 91.5.
1: This is Elvio Barilari, your host for Fiesta. On our next program, we are going to present music from Don Quixote, Spaniards and Latin American composers imagining the soundscape for the greatest fiction novel in history, Don Quixote. 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
0: You may know that as Don Quixote, and I'm sure there are English professors out there that might debate whether that's the most incredible novel in all of human history. But you can hear all of that great music on Fiesta, or I should say, and you can hear all of that great music on Fiesta tonight at 10 o'clock after a concert from the Chicago Symphony Orchestra. It's been a tie-up on Browncroft Boulevard at the intersection with 590. And to the west, you'll see emergency vehicles in Clarkson on the intersection of Sweden Walker and 104 Ridge Road West. It's 7:01 and time for the headlines.
2: Live from NPR News in Washington, I'm Corva Coleman. Missouri redistricting opponents are asking the Supreme Court to intervene in a congressional redistricting dispute. They want a decision on which congressional map should be used in November's elections. St. Louis Public Radio's Jason Rosenbaum reports.
3: The Missouri Supreme Court ruled last week a Trump-backed congressional map couldn't be used this year because of a referendum over it on the upcoming ballot. The U.S. Supreme Court denied to hear a case from state Republicans, but a federal judge ordered Missouri Secretary of State to use the more GOP-leaning map. The group behind the referendum has now appealed to the U.S. Supreme Court to stay the order. Redistricting opponents contend the federal judge's order has left local election officials unsure of how to proceed. Missouri Republicans redrew the map at the behest of President Trump to help the GOP keep control of the House. For NPR News, I'm Jason Rosenbaum in St. Louis.
2: President Trump headlined the opening night of the GOP midterm convention last night in Dallas. He's promised to give all American adults $5,000 each if Republicans keep control of Congress after the midterms. Meanwhile, Pennsylvania Democratic Senator John Fetterman appeared by video at the convention. NPR's Tamara Keith has more on his surprise appearance.
4: The video was an introduction for Pennsylvania's Republican Senator Dave McCormick, with whom Fetterman has grown quite close. It was filmed in Pennsylvania with Fetterman wearing his trademark black hoodie.
5: Right back over my shoulder, that's the iconic U.S. Steel Mill. And that's exactly the kind of thing that will work together and will work with President Trump to fight and defend the steel way of life right here in the Steel Valley.
4: That was as close as he got to praising Trump. In the short video, Fetterman mentioned that he's a Democrat multiple times, while also saying he rejects extremes and socialism. Tamara Keith, NPR News, Dallas.
2: In Lebanon, Israel has now occupied almost 6% of Lebanese territory. That's despite a U.S.-brokered ceasefire earlier this year. NPR's Jane Arraf joined UN peacekeepers for a rare look behind Israeli lines.
6: We've passed the last Lebanese checkpoint, and even though this is still Lebanon, Lebanese forces don't come up here. We're with UNIFIL, the United Nations peacekeeping force. This is still Lebanon, but it's controlled by Israel. Since Israeli forces moved in to occupy this area, there hasn't been a lot of movement in or out, including the people who used to live here. Israel has destroyed a lot of the villages along the border, it says, to maintain its own security, but it's meant that entire villages have been leveled, that the infrastructure has been destroyed. Jane Arraf, NPR News, in occupied southern Lebanon.
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0: This is WXXI Classical. I'm Brenda Tremblay, happy to welcome you to another beautiful summery day. It's already 71 degrees on Irondequoit Bay, and we're headed to a high about 74. Sun came up about 15 minutes ago, and we've got mostly sunshine, maybe a sprinkle if you are listening south of the Thruway. But for the most part, today, tomorrow, and Saturday will be very nice with blue skies and sunshine. If you are interested in birds, I point you to the Rochester Birding Association website. They've planned fall field trips to Braddock Bay, the Montezuma Wildlife Refuge in the next few weeks, the Iroquois Wildlife Refuge. They can take you along and show you how to spot birds during the peak of fall migration. And they have a wonderful gallery as well at the Rochester Birding Association website. In fact, there's a picture of a black pole warbler photographed at the Whiting Road Nature Preserve by Jean Verhulst just a few days ago. So all these little birds on their way out for the winter. Last night, migration captured, radar captured about 92,000 birds winging over Monroe County in the middle of the night. We'll begin this new hour and this new day together on this Thursday, September 10th, with A Short Ride in a Fast Machine by John Adams, played here by the San Francisco Symphony Orchestra.

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0: Dot Adams, Short Ride in a Fast Machine, was played by the San Francisco Symphony Orchestra, led there by Michael Tilson Thomas on WXXI.
1: Violinist Blake Pouliot says Maurice Ravel jammed every single violin technique into this one virtuosic piece.
2: Everything that you can think of is just conjoined into this monster of a showpiece, and it's really fun.
1: Blake Pouliot plays Tzigane in concert in Aspen, Colorado, on their next performance today from 8 p.m.
0: Hear that later today, starting at 10 o'clock. In the next few minutes, we'll draw a line from the 18th century American composer William Billings' music right down to Chinatown in San Francisco after we listen to a hymn and fuguing tune by Henry Cowell. This is his 10th hymn and fuguing tune. You'll find out why he called it that after we listen to Richard Alden Clark leading the Manhattan Chamber Orchestra

0: Oboist Bart Lucarelli with a Manhattan Chamber Orchestra led by Richard Alden Clark played the hymn and fuguing tune number 10 by Henry Cowell on WXXI. To draw a line from Chinatown in San Francisco to that hymn and fuguing tune to an 18th century American composer.
1: This is the Composer's Datebook for September 10th. I'm John Burge. The American composer Henry Cowell lived from 1897 to 1965 and wrote thousands of musical works in a wide variety of styles. As a young boy, Cowell lived near San Francisco's Chinatown, so Asian influences are as likely to crop up in his music as European models. Among Cowell's aggressively experimental works are piano pieces that employ what he called tone clusters, chords played with a fist or forearm. Those pieces piqued the interest of European composers like Bartok and Janacek. But in addition to avant-garde scores, Cowell wrote dozens of conventionally tonal works, often hauntingly beautiful. In 1941, Cowell discovered a collection of evocative 19th century American hymns titled Southern Harmony. These reminded him of even earlier works by 18th century American composer William Billings, who liked to write what he called fuguing tunes. Combining those two influences, Henry Cowell came up with his own series of hymns and fuguing tunes for various combinations of instruments. Cowell's hymn and fuguing tune number 10 for oboe and strings, for example, was premiered on today's date in 1955 in Santa Barbara by oboist Bert Gassman and the Pacific Coast Music Festival Orchestra, conducted by Leopold Stokowski. Composer Datebook is produced by APM, American Public Media, in collaboration with the American Composers Forum, reminding you that all music was once new.

0: Music by 18th century composer William Billings. We heard Jordan sung there by His Majesty's Clerks, led by Paul Hillier. Tomorrow in the Daybook, you and I will hear about a small-scale work that snowballed big time in size and popularity, despite the composer's wishes. We'll shine a light on Antony Dvorak's Mass tomorrow here on WXXI Classical.
1: The past month has seen the beginning of a new academic year for students at all levels. 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Wonderful music by William Byrd, Johann Christoph Bach, Edvard Grieg, Paul Christiansen, and others. I'm Peter Dubois, and I hope you'll join me Sunday morning at 8 on WXXI Classical.
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0: We'll listen to a scherzo now from a symphony by Croatian composer Dora Pejacevic. This is the Rhineland Pfalz State Philharmonic Orchestra.

The Scherzo, the third movement from the symphony by Croatian composer Dora Pejacevic, played by the Rhineland-Pfalz State Philharmonic Orchestra, led by Ari Rasalainen. Hi, and welcome. I'm Brenda Trombley. If you've just switched on or you've been listening all morning, we've got lots of delights ahead, including Aaron Copland's Appalachian Spring on the playlist, something from The Mission by Morricone, which is screening tonight at the Dryden Theater, and lots of delights. I hope you have some time to spend, whether you're listening to 91.5 FM or streaming at WXXIClassical.org. There was a crash on Browncroft Boulevard at 590 in Rochester. However, the main expressway is so far so good, and the weather looks delightful. You'll see clouds and sun, maybe an isolated shower, primarily this afternoon. If you are living south of the thruway, it's going to be a little cooler and less sultry than it was yesterday, with a high around 74. And it's already in the 70s in parts of western central New York and the Finger Lakes. The Michael Thompson Wind Quintet plays a quintet by Franz Danzi. It's 7:37. Good morning.

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1: 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I'm Mindy Rantner. 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
0: 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If you've ever seen anyone play a theremin, you know they look like they're performing a magic trick or conjuring something or maybe dancing with their arms in some weird way. The instrument you're about to hear is an electronic instrument played without touch. It's just moving your hands around near two antennas, which control the pitch and the volume. It's a very eerie singing sound, and we'll hear one of the best theremin players in the world recorded here, Clara Rockmore, with pianist Nadia Reisenberg playing Waterboy by Avery Robinson.

That's a theremin played by Clara Rockmore, Water Boy by Avery Robinson. Christian Siegman plays with Marcel Ege, the Maple Leaf Rag by Scott Joplin.

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1: Many reasons for Republicans to show up and vote. But about an hour into his address, he introduced a new idea. Elect Republicans and get money.
2: If the Republicans win the House of Representatives and the United States Senate, both of them, because of our economic, tremendous economic success, like in history, we've never had anything like what's happening. But because of our tremendous strength and success economically, I will issue a dividend to every adult citizen in the United States of America for $5,000.
1: Aside from the legal and logistical questions surrounding that promise, there's a political hurdle. For now, polls suggest Republicans could lose both chambers of Congress in November. Stephen Fowler, NPR News, Dallas.
3: It has been 1 year since right-wing activist Charlie Kirk was shot to death during an event at Utah Valley University. As NPR's Elena Moore reports, Kirk's organization, Turning Point USA, will return to that campus this evening to memorialize him.
4: Turning Point says the memorial will both honor Kirk and serve as a, quote, call for students and supporters to continue his life's work. But the event is expected to look quite different compared to Kirk's funeral last year in Phoenix, where top Trump administration officials, including both the president and vice president, delivered remarks, as did Kirk's widow and Turning Point CEO, Erica Kirk. None have speaking slots at the memorial this evening. It'll also coincide with the final day of the GOP's midterm convention in Dallas, where President Trump, Vice President Vance, and Erica Kirk were all in attendance on Wednesday. Elena Moore, NPR News, Orem, Utah.
3: President Trump continues to tout his tariffs as one of the achievements of his administration. He is embroiled in a trade war with Canada. The effects of his tariffs are deeply felt in states that border Canada. Maine Democratic Governor Janet Mills spelled out how her state has been affected.
5: We import 80% of our heating oil and gasoline from Canada. We do food processing and seafood processing and seafood going back and forth between Maine and Canada. Lobsters go back and forth between Maine and Canada routinely. $170 million of exports from Maine are affected by these tariffs.
3: Governor Mills spoke to NPR's Morning Edition. 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
0: This is WXXI Classical. I'm Brenda Tremblay. Good morning. It's 8:04. Looking like a beautiful day weather-wise. Forecasters are predicting mostly sunshine, maybe an isolated sprinkle south of the Thruway with a high near 74. Tomorrow, much the same, sunny, high 71. Saturday, much the same, sunny with a high of 80. And our next significant chance of rain, at least so far, is this coming Sunday. And it's Thursday, September 10th. Currently, it is 71 in Webster Park along the shore of Lake Ontario, 68 at Mendon Ponds Park, 67 at Letchworth State Park, and across Lake Ontario in Pickering, Ontario, Canada, it is 16 degrees Celsius.

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a piece called Gabriel's Oboe, which is from a movie called The Mission, with an award-winning film score by Ennio Morricone, sometimes played on the actual oboe. The film is set in the wilds of Brazil in the 18th century, and the music is fantastic. It stars Jeremy Irons and Robert De Niro, and because the music is so great, the music by Ennio Morricone, it's being screened tonight on the Dryden Theater. You can see the movie The Mission tonight at 7 o'clock with an introduction by and post-screening discussion with Charity Lofthouse. You'll find more information about that screening tonight, 7:30 at eastman.org. I've played one beautiful excerpt, but there's some really exciting music from the soundtrack of The Mission as well. Really thrilling music. That's tonight at the Dryden, and you'll hear more options. You'll hear Aaron Copland's Appalachian Spring later on this morning. We'll find out what's on TV tonight and what special programs may interest you coming up here on WXXI Classical. Johannes Goritzky leads the German Chamber Academy Neuss in a symphony by Luigi Boccherini. It's 8:11.

0: On Classical 91.5, we've been listening to Luigi Boccherini's Sixth Symphony, played by the German Chamber Academy Neuss, Johannes Goritzky conducting. It's 8:23. 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
0: I don't know if you happened to catch the PBS NewsHour last night, but Judy Woodruff went to the memorial, the 9/11 memorial in Lower Manhattan, and had a fascinating conversation with two historians. That's available on demand via WXXI television. Just Google YouTube, Judy Woodruff, America 250. There's a lot of ways to access that conversation. But just talking about how we were such an innocent country in 2001 on 9/11 and how that morning changed a lot of things. Very interesting conversation about national psychology from the PBS NewsHour last night. Tonight, the PBS NewsHour is at 7. That'll be followed by some British murder mysteries starting at 8 o'clock. Rochester trombonist Larry Zalkin, collaborating here with pianist Carlin Bond, plays The Prayer from Jewish Life by Ernest Bloch.

0: Trombonist Larry Zalkin, pianist Carlin Bonds played Prayer from a suite called From Jewish Life by Ernest Bloch.
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0: It is sunny and getting warmer. We're expecting a lovely stretch of summery weather the next couple of days with clouds, blue skies, maybe an isolated shower if you are south of the Thruway. But generally speaking, very nice. Today's high 74, tomorrow's high 70, Saturday's high 79 with wall-to-wall sunshine. And it looks like Sunday we could get some rain. Thanks for switching on 91.5, 90.3. I hope you are well. I'm Brenda Tremblay. We've had an accident this morning on Cumberland Street at St. Paul. The right shoulder's blocked of 390 southbound at the Buffalo Road overpass. Problems on Lake, as usual, at Driving Park Avenue in Webster on Bay Road at 104. You'll see flashing lights there. And in Henrietta, the intersection of West Jefferson and South Winton Road is problematic. But other than that, the main expressways are running pretty well. We'll check the events calendar after we listen to choral music by Arvo Pärt. This is Dopo la Vittoria by Pärt, performed here by the Estonian Philharmonic Chamber Choir, led by Paul Hillier.

We've been listening to a short cantata by Arvo Pärt, Dopo la Vittoria for a cappella choir. Paul Hillier led the Estonian Philharmonic Chamber Choir on Classical 91.5. It is 8:44, and I don't know if you have plans tonight, but you have some really fantastic choices. I mentioned that they were showing The Mission at the Dryden Theater. At the Little, they're showing Barbara Forever. It's documentary about the life and work and cultural impact of filmmaker Barbara Hammer, who is a pioneering artist. Tonight's screening will include a live virtual Q&A with director Brittany O'Connor. That's at 7 p.m. tonight at the Little Theater. And in the cafe for In the Mood for Music, the jazzy Rick Holland Quartet is going to be playing. That's free, open to everyone at 7 p.m. at the Little Cafe, with more at thelittle.org. We'll hear a short gig from the Nosto Suite by Octavio Vasquez, played here by guitarist Adam Levin.

0: When composer Octavio Vazquez was a kid growing up in Spain, someone gave him a skeleton key to go in and play the organ in a church in Spain. And that generosity changed his life. He's now a globally recognized composer and a teacher here in Rochester at Nazareth University. We heard the Gigue from his Nostos Suite, played by guitarist Adam Levin on WXXI Classical. It's now 12 minutes before 9 o'clock. I trust you are enjoying the music this morning and hope things are running smoothly for you. A little frustration on local expressways. There have been two accidents on the thruway, one near Canandaigua eastbound right before the exit to Canandaigua, the other on I-90 eastbound right before the exit to Manchester. So very slow going on the Canandaigua thruway headed away from Rochester. There's also been a crash in the city on Lake Ave at Driving Park and on Cumberland Street at St. Paul. You'll see flashing lights in Webster on Bay Road at the intersection with 104. And there's been a crash on 390 southbound. Someone's broken down on 390 southbound at the Buffalo Road overpass. The weather is a wow. If you have plans to be outside, maybe do some planting or kayaking or just enjoying a nice walk with your dog, looks like it's going to be sunny with a high today around 72 degrees.
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0: Other events, too, you can read about, like a virtual tour or a highlights tour at the Memorial Art Gallery tonight at 6:45. In person, you can drop by without a reservation at 6:45, and an experienced volunteer docent will take you around and see some highlights from the MAG's collection. That's this evening, and that's included with admission to the Memorial Art Gallery at 6:45. Just show up and tell them you want to take the tour at 500 University Avenue. And over at Jiva, you can see a Chorus Line tonight at 7:30 on the Wilson stage. It's the 50th anniversary of a Chorus Line with music by Marvin Hamlisch and lots of great tunes like What I Did for Love. Let's listen to some highlights played here by the Rochester Pops conducted by Eric Kunzel.

0: Highlights from Marvin Hamlisch's musical A Chorus Line, played by the Rochester Pops, led by Eric Kunzel, on WXXO FM and HD1 Rochester, WXXY FM Houghton. Lots of folks excited to see A Chorus Line at Jiva, opened last night and is running, I think, for a few weeks anyway, through into October. Congratulations to our friends at Blackfriars. It's opening night for Eureka Day, a new show there about building consensus when no one can agree on the truth. Relevant. With more about that show at blackfriars.org. And the Company Theater is putting on Our Town tonight, the Thornton Wilder play, 7:30 at the Company Theater on Lawn Street. Good morning. It is 9:01 and time for the headlines.
1: Live from NPR News in Washington, I'm Corva Coleman. Missouri's Secretary of State will appear before the Missouri Supreme Court today. The state judges are deciding whether Denny Hoskins should be held in contempt of court over the state's congressional redistricting battle. There have been different court opinions handed down that favor Missouri's old congressional map or a new one that could favor Republican candidates. St. Louis Public Radio's Jason Rosenbaum explains the Secretary of State has told state election officials to use the map that favors the GOP.
2: It's a court battle right now between state and federal judges, and redistricting opponents have appealed to the U.S. Supreme Court. And the U.S. Supreme Court has already refused to weigh in once that with the state Supreme Court ruling, the one that tossed out the GOP-leaning map. Meanwhile, election officials don't know which congressional districts voters should be in for the November election.
1: Jason Rosenbaum reporting. President Trump is promising to give each American adult $5,000 if Republicans win control of Congress again in the midterm elections. He made the surprise offer last night while speaking at the Republicans' midterm convention in Dallas. But his offer of money is drawing a lot of criticism. David Wessel is the director of the Hutchins Center at the Brookings Institution, a center-left-leaning think tank.
3: President Trump's proposal to send $5,000 to every American adult would cost $1.2 trillion. This is impractical, imprudent, and impossible to imagine actually happening. Of course, we have sent checks to people before. We did that during the COVID pandemic, but that was in an emergency, and we're not in that kind of emergency now. This is all showmanship and basically an attempt to try and bribe people into voting Republican in November, and then people will learn that the president can't make good on this promise.
1: That's David Wessel of the Brookings Institution. Record high fuel prices are driving up shipping costs. NPR's Scott Horsley reports on how that's being felt at the busy port of Los Angeles.
4: More than 500,000 cargo containers came into the port of L.A. last month as U.S. retailers stock up for the holiday shopping season. Two-thirds of those shipping containers leave the port on the back of a truck. The price of diesel fuels hit a record high nationwide, and it's even higher in Southern California, where Port Director Gene Soroka says diesel's selling for nearly $8 a gallon.
5: Everybody's running as fast as they can, but the higher these fuel prices go just simply mean higher prices for American families.
4: Escalating tensions in the U.S. war with Iran have pushed crude oil prices higher. The cost of refining oil into diesel fuel is also at record levels.
1: NPR's Scott Horsley. It's NPR.
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0: This is WXXI. I'm Brenda Trombley. I am happy you're here for music on this beautiful sunny September day. It is Thursday the 10th, and you can plan for mostly sunshine with a high near 74. Today, tomorrow, a little bit cooler, sunshine with a high around 71. And it looks like Saturday might bring us a little bit of rain, maybe Sunday, but generally speaking, very mild. Commuters are contending with some slowdowns this morning. There have been two accidents on the thruway near Canandaigua, both eastbound, one before exit 44, the other exit 33. There's been a crash on Bay Road and Webster at 104 eastbound and on Lake Avenue at Driving Park.

Our own Wynton Marsalis with the Eastman Wind Ensemble, led by Don Hansberger, played The Last Rose of Summer on WXXI Classical 91.5. We'll move on to the Third Horn Concerto by Wolfgang Amadeus Mozart. This is the Hanover Band, led by Anthony Halstead, with horn soloist Pip Istop.

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0: On Classical 91.5, we've been enjoying the Third Horn Concerto by Mozart, played by Pip Easton, with the Hanover Band, led by Anthony Halstead.
1: Violinist Blake Pouliot says Maurice Ravel jammed every single violin technique into this one virtuosic piece.
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0: That's coming up at 10 o'clock right here on WXXI.
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0: We'll hear now from the Insula Orchestra, led by Lawrence Eckelby, in the first overture by Louise Farenc.

0: On Classical 91.5, we've been listening to the Insula Orchestra led by Lawrence Ackleby in the first overture by composer Louise Ferenc. It's going to be a beautiful day. Sun came up at 6:44, sunset 7:31. You may see some big fluffy clouds as you're driving out and about, and you'll need your sunglasses. We've got sunshine with an isolated shower, possibly primarily south of the thruway, and a high around 74. Tomorrow's high 70, Saturday close to 80, and we could have some rain over the weekend. Next up, well, first of all, let me just say, I think we need a little bit of a laugh. I'll just get right to it. We're going to hear Appalachian Spring by Aaron Copland. And I've played this clip before, but I love it so much that I'm going to play it for you. So Appalachian Spring, the music you're about to hear, was commissioned by Elizabeth Coolidge for the choreographer Martha Graham. The music was commissioned from Aaron Copland, and he started work on the scenario, what the dancers were going to be doing, in June of 1943. So you're going to hear a short conversation recorded on Aaron Copland's 81st birthday. And in this conversation, he looks back and says, when he started writing Appalachian Spring, he didn't have a name for the ballet music.
1: I was really putting Martha Graham to music. I had seen her dancing so many times, and I had a sense of her personality as a creative artist. I had her really in the front of my mind. I wasn't thinking about the Appalachians or even Spring, so that I had no title for it. It was a ballet for Martha. It was actually the subtitle that I had. So the first thing I said to her when I came down to the rehearsal here in Washington was, Martha, what have you called the ballet? She said, Appalachian Spring. Oh, I said, what a nice name. Where'd you get it? She said, well, it's the title of a poem by Hart Crane. Oh, I said, does the poem have anything to do with the ballet? She said, no, I just like the title, and I took it. And over again nowadays, people come up to me after seeing the ballet on the stage and say, Mr. Copland, when I see that ballet and when I hear your music, I can just see the Appalachians and feel spring. I've begun to see the Appalachians myself a little bit.
0: That is Aaron Copland, recorded on his 81st birthday at the Library of Congress in Washington, D.C., talking about this music, Appalachian Spring. You can imagine anything you like, apparently, as we listen to this ballet music played by the Detroit Symphony Orchestra led by Antal Durati.

0: Appalachian Spring by Aaron Copland. We heard the Detroit Symphony Orchestra in that recording led by Antal Durante on WXXO-FM and HD1 Rochester, WXXY-FM Houghton, streaming online at WXXIClassical.org. 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
1: Rosh Hashanah is the beginning of the Jewish year and marks the start of the High Holy Days. 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

0: This is a test of the Rochester, New York Emergency Alert System. In the event of an actual emergency, this system would bring you important information. This test of the Emergency Alert System is now concluded.
1: I'm Brenda Tremblay, and no emergencies in sight for sure. We just have blue skies, sunshine, big fluffy clouds, really nice weather for the next several days. You might want some sunglasses. Today's high is going to reach about 74. Tomorrow, 70. Saturday, 79 with wall-to-wall sunshine. And we might get a few showers maybe Saturday night, Sunday afternoon. Thanks for joining me. I am already looking forward to spending time with you tomorrow whenever you get up. I hope you reach for 91.5 FM, 90.3, or our stream, or the WXXI app, however you listen. Tomorrow morning, we'll be talking about, or playing music, I should say, reflecting on what a lot of people are thinking about, and that is the 25th anniversary of 9/11. Got some reflective music tomorrow to inspire a sense of peace and meditation on what, for some people, was a very dramatic and sad day. I don't know if you remember where you were, but a lot of people have memories of 9/11. That'll be tomorrow. And coming up on Connections today at noon, you can hear a conversation about multinational corporations. They're tremendously powerful, and you'll hear kind of the ins and outs with Ray Stone from the University of Rochester. That's a live conversation at noon on Connections on our companion service, 105.9 FM, streaming at WXXI News and watchable on YouTube. 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Thank you for listening. 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
2: Pianist Vadim Kolodenko is passionate about music, but that does not necessarily mean he likes to talk about it. In fact, he'd rather let the music do the talking.
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2: Kolodenko says that in addition to letting the music speak for itself, he's learned how to allow himself to be inspired anew each time he plays a piece, even if he's played it 1,000 times. 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I'm Valerie Kaler. On the way, Vadim Kolodenko's inspired Beethoven speaks for itself from a concert in Minnesota. Also on the way, a piece about Japanese feudal lord Domyusto, who walked away from his titles and holdings to honor his Catholic faith. Music written by Miho Hazama, who's the conductor in the piece we're about to hear. Music from the film Babylon by Justin Hurwitz and Thomas Bryla.

Miho Hazama wearing her conductor hat in that recording with the Danish National Symphony Orchestra and Danish National Radio Big Band. She's also a composer, and I've got the evidence. Her music, inspired by a Japanese samurai and Catholic martyr, is on the way this hour. From APM, American Public Media, this is Performance Today. I'm Valerie Kaler. Glad to have you here for today's musical adventures and discoveries. Let's kick things off with a PT debut. Miho Hazama, rising conductor and composer, who works predominantly in the intersection between classical and jazz. She studied classical composition in Tokyo, and then she got a master's degree in jazz composition from the Manhattan School of Music. Hazama leads her own jazz chamber group called M Unit, based in New York. She's also the chief conductor of the Danish Radio Big Band and holds conducting posts with the Metropole Orkest in the Netherlands and the Norwegian Radio Orchestra. As a composer, Hazama finds there's no significant difference in writing jazz or classical music. Each style simply requires her to write meaningful notes on the paper. Oh, is that all? Let's drop in on a recent concert in Berlin. Miho Hazama is leading the Berlin Radio Symphony Orchestra in her own composition, Dom Justo's Faith.

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From a concert at the Broadcasting House in Berlin, a piece called Dom Justo's Faith by Japanese composer Miho Hazama. She was also conducting there in that performance with the Berlin Radio Symphony Orchestra. About the inspiration behind the music, Dom Justo Takayama was a Catholic feudal lord and samurai who lived in Japan in the mid-16th century. It was a time of significant anti-Catholic sentiment, and Dom Justo was caught up in the middle of it. There is not nearly enough time to tell his whole story here. Baptized as a child, but as a young adult, disenfranchised from his church because of his samurai status. But when Dom Justo was 20, he fully redevoted himself to Christianity, gave up everything he had. He was exiled to Manila, where he died due to illness 2 months later. In the past few decades, Dom Justo has been beatified and is currently under review for canonization, being considered for sainthood. Dom Justo Takayama, the inspiration for the piece we just heard, Dom Justo's Faith by Miho Hazama.

0: A little later this hour, we'll hear a piece written by one of Miho Hazama's students, Michael Dudley. Just ahead, Whistling Past the Graveyard with Beethoven. 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
1: 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It's Thursday, September 10th, and I'm Steve Johnson. Looking forward to joining you this afternoon. We'll be hearing Sibelius's Corellia Suite, some chamber music by Jean Francais, and at 3 o'clock, we've got some special programming, Music for the Days of Awe, to mark the High Holy Days beginning tomorrow evening with Rosh Hashanah, which will include a live broadcast on WXXI Classical of the services from Temple Brith Kodesh, starting at 7:30 p.m. tomorrow evening. All that coming up on WXXI Classical. Hope you'll stay tuned.
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0: In 1802, Beethoven wrote a letter to his brothers. It was full of frustration, despair, loneliness, pain, and a stubborn belief in the power of art, his art. It reads very much like the kind of note one might leave behind before ending it all. Beethoven did not take his own life, nor did he send that aching confessional to his brothers. It was found in his papers after his death, 25 years later. We know it today as the Heiligenstadt Testament. Maybe just the writing of it helped him square his shoulders and carry on. Whatever the case may be, that year, 1802, a remarkably fertile one for Beethoven. He finished so much music, a symphony, a concert overture, a set of 3 sonatas for violin and piano, 2 sets of variations, and a set of 3 sonatas for solo piano. The first of these 3 in G major is whimsical, almost silly. There's a ka-chunk, ka-chunk, ka-chunk theme that happens over and over, and it suggests a pianist who can't quite make their right and left hands work together. And then miraculously, it flows into this meticulous cascade of right and left coordination. Beethoven maintains this winking good humor all throughout the piece. Whistling Past the Graveyard, maybe? Pianist Vadim Kolodenko would have nothing to say about that. Not a fan of talking about the music he plays. He likes to let it speak for itself. So I'm happy to take one for the team and say these words here, and let Mr. Kolodenko allow the music to tell its own story.

0: Beethoven's Piano Sonata No. 16 in G major, the first of a set of three published as his Opus 31. Vadim Kolodenko gave that performance at McAllister College in St. Paul, Minnesota, during a concert presented by the Frederic Chopin Society. The Chopin Society has been sharing outstanding piano recitals with the Twin Cities community since 1984. While there's often a Chopin piece on any given recital, the repertoire spans three centuries of keyboard music. It's always a pleasure to share their performances here on PT. You can revisit Vadim Kolodenko's performance anytime you like over the next month. 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In a moment, that sinking feeling. 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
0: Have you ever experienced that gut-dropping feeling that something bad's going to happen? At the end of 2019, American composer Michael Dudley had a feeling that they were about to experience an immense loss, felt an urge to prepare emotionally for whatever that impending difficulty might be, and they wanted to understand their own grief process. Dudley started writing a piece of music, and then the pandemic hit. And then civil unrest broke out across the country. And Dudley experienced personal losses due to the gun violence epidemic. All the grief Dudley felt, they put into this music. It begins with a depiction of winter, which gives way to warmer days over the course of 8 minutes of music. This is Prayer for Our Times by Michael Dudley. The Sphinx Virtuosi gave this concert in Clemson, South Carolina.

0: a piece called Prayer for Our Times by Michael Dudley. Michael Dudley began writing that piece in the winter of 2019 and continued writing through the pandemic and the months of national unrest in 2020 as a way to explore their grief. About the piece, Dudley writes, "If I were to offer a message of prayer, let it be that we learn to not hide our sorrow from loss and instead recognize grief as a necessary part of the process for growth." Prayer for Our Times by Michael Dudley. The Sphinx Virtuosi gave that concert at Clemson University in Clemson, South Carolina, presented by the UTSI Chamber Music Series. I do hope you get a chance to check out all the musical goodies at yourclassical.org. 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I'm Valerie Kaler. 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
0: David Cusheron plays a violin that was made by Antonio Stradivarius in 1725. Stradivarius, considered by many to be the greatest violin maker of all time. Cusheron says this violin is like a lot of great artists, very sensitive, sometimes even moody. It changes with the temperature, changes with humidity, it changes when he travels. And Cusheron says their relationship is reciprocal. He's had to get to know his violin, and the violin has gotten to know him. From APM American Public Media, this is Performance Today. I'm Valerie Kaler. Coming up, David Cusheron and his Strad in concert in Atlanta, Georgia. That's on the way later in this hour of PT. David Cusheron plays a sonata by Edvard Grieg ahead. Here's a sweet little song by Grieg about two young lovers. They meet for the first time as the sun's going down over the sea. The clouds are red, and the young lovers have the sensation of being united in the wonder of nature. The First Meeting, music by Edvard Grieg.

Edvard Grieg made that music for solo piano, and it works just beautifully in that version for small orchestra. The First Meeting by Grieg. Terje Tonnesen led that recording with the Norwegian Chamber Orchestra. David Kusheron and Julie Kusheron play a Grieg violin sonata just ahead on PT. From APM, American Public Media, this is Performance Today, taking you to concerts around the world. I'm Valerie Kaler. You know how sometimes pop musicians and rock bands will do these big shows with a few classical musicians joining in, looking very chic and elegant, tuxedos and gowns in the background? When I see that, I always wonder, who are these players? What kind of careers do they have in classical music besides backing up rock bands? Well, let me tell you about one of those folks. Julie Kusheron grew up in Oslo, Norway, started piano lessons at the age of four, now has bachelor's and master's degrees from the Royal College of Music in London. So yeah, impeccable classical credentials. She teaches piano these days in her current hometown of Atlanta, Georgia, while playing concerts across the country and around the world. And she's played with Elton John and the Steve Miller Band. She loves and plays all kinds of music. Let's hear from a recent concert at Spivey Hall in Morrow, Georgia. Julie Kusheron at the piano, her brother David Kusheron playing the violin. They're playing Space Cowboy. Oh, no, sorry. They're going to play the violin sonata number 2 by Norwegian composer Edvard Grieg.

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0: Norwegian composer Edvard Grieg wrote that in 1867 when he was 24 years old and on his honeymoon. Violin Sonata No. 2 by Grieg. A musical brother and sister gave that performance. Julie Coucheron, piano, David Coucheron, violin. Musical siblings, brother and sister. They grew up in Oslo, Norway in the 1990s, and they now both live in Atlanta, Georgia. The concert we just heard from was presented by the Atlanta Symphony, where David is concertmaster. David Coucheron, 3 years old when he started violin lessons. His sister Julie, a late starter, I guess, 4 when she started taking piano. In just a moment, music is an end unto itself. This is Performance Today from APM.
1: 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It's Thursday, September 10th. And I'm Steve Johnson, getting ready to take over in the studio. We've got the NPR newscast and Noteworthy coming your way. This afternoon, Noteworthy talks about Mari Isabel Valverde, and we'll be hearing some of her music performed by Contus. I hope you can stick around later on as well. At 3 o'clock, we have special programming, Music for the Days of Awe, in celebration of the Jewish High Holy Days, beginning with Rosh Hashanah tomorrow evening, when we'll also be broadcasting the service live from Temple Brith Kodesh, starting at 7:30 p.m. tomorrow evening here on WXXI Classical. Stay with us. 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
0: How do composers settle on titles for their compositions? Sometimes the names simply come from their structure or instrumentation, symphony, sonata, duo, etc. But composers often like to be more evocative, and that process is its own creative venture. In 2003, composer Ned Roram had a bit of fun coming up with a title for a piece he wrote for the Bridgehampton Chamber Music Festival. He'd written a piece for them years before called Bright Music. So what about Dull Music for the new one? That might not have been the best way to market the piece. Fortunately, that idea evaporated when Roram remembered a piece by Charles Ives called The Unanswered Question. Roram says to him, quote, "Music asks no questions. It provides an answer. Art is an end in itself, an answer." So he found his title through some friendly wordplay. Let's drop in on a concert during the Bridgehampton Summer Music Festival. This is The Unquestioned Answer by Ned Roram.

0: The Unquestioned Answer by Ned Roram, a concert during the Bridgehampton Summer Music Festival in Bridgehampton, New York, featured flutist Mario Martin. Tianxin Cindy Wu and Aaron Keefe played violins. Brennan Cho was the cellist and Shai Wasner the pianist. Ned Roram was a prolific composer and writer in the American classical scene. He composed more than 300 works, symphonies, operas, chamber music, most well known for his art songs. He received the Pulitzer Prize for Music in 1976 for his orchestral suite, Air Music. Roram also wrote profusely in diaries and letters to fellow musicians and celebrities of the day. His published collections of music criticism, diaries, and letters were both praised and criticized for sharing intimate, sometimes outlandish, details of his life and the lives of others. But his music criticism was valued and treasured. Composer and writer Ned Roram, he died in 2022 at the age of 99. In a moment, Maurice Ravel puts a violinist through his paces. This is Performance Today from APM.
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2: 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I'm Lisa Flynn. 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
0: In the 19th century and beyond, the music of the Roma people colored the entire musical identity of Hungary. Composers all over Europe mined this very rich vein for its vibrant and evocative rhythms and sounds. Maurice Ravel was one of them. He wrote his concert rhapsody, Cigan, in 1924 for violinist Jeli Daranyi, the great-niece of the legendary Hungarian virtuoso Joseph Joachim. Even though she only got the music a couple days before its premiere, she absolutely knocked it out of the park. Huge success. We've got violinist Blake Pouliot to hit that home run today. He says Ravel throws everything possible at the violin.
4: What he's doing is he's showing pretty much every technique you can think of and every form that the violin can play on. You're going to have long, luxurious passages. You're going to have quick left-hand pizzicato, right-hand pizzicato, fast passages, double stops, harmonics, octaves, everything that you can think of is just conjoined into this monster of a showpiece. And it's really fun.
0: Violinist Blake Pouliot. Here he is at the Aspen Music Festival alongside conductor Matthias Pinscher in the Aspen Chamber Symphony with Maurice Ravel's Cigan.

Violinist Blake Pouliot soloing with the Aspen Chamber Symphony led by Matthias Pincher at the Aspen Music Festival and School. Music inspired by the melodies and rhythm and flair of the Hungarian Roma people, Maurice Ravel's Tzigan. Blake Pouliot was a PT Young Artist in Residence back in 2017, and he played Ravel's Tzigan in our studio, with a pianist, by the way, not the full orchestra we just heard. The piano version was actually the original, but the piece was such a smash hit at its premiere that Ravel made the orchestration. Blake Pouliot says the piece just builds and builds and builds and leaves the soloist breathless by the end, and he hopes it leaves the audience breathless too. Ravel's Tzigan. So glad to have this place to share recent highlights from concerts around the world, on the radio and online. 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

0: I'm Valerie Kaler. 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This music was written by Mozart during a whirlwind of activity in 1784. He finished it on March 30th for a concert on April 1st. Could have been a disaster, but happily, all the performers nailed it, and Mozart considered it the best thing he'd written. Mozart's Quintet for Piano and Winds on the next Performance Today from APM.
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3: 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I'm Steve Johnson. Glad to be joining you this Thursday afternoon. Our time together is a little bit shorter than usual today. We'll be ending at 3 o'clock due to our afternoon special coming up. We'll hear Mindy Ratner's annual program, Music for the Days of Awe, in celebration of the Jewish High Holy Days, which begin tomorrow evening with Rosh Hashanah, which we will also be broadcasting live from Temple Brith Kodesh starting at 7:30 p.m. tomorrow evening. In the meantime, you and I have great music to share together over the next 3 hours. Coming up, we'll be enjoying Sibelius's Corellia Suite. We'll also be celebrating composer Mari Isabel Valverde on Noteworthy. And later on in the afternoon, a delightful little quintet by Jean Francais for bassoon and strings, a piano concerto by Julius Röntgen, and as the cherry on top, we have a ticket giveaway this afternoon to a Sunday afternoon performance of the Rochester Theater Organ Society. Clark Wilson will be coming to perform at the Rochester Science Museum on East Avenue. It'll also have some great video there. So I hope you'll stick around here with me on member-supported public radio, WXXO FM and HD1 Rochester, and WXXY FM Houghton.
4: Live from NPR News, I'm Lakshmi Singh. President Trump is claiming that he will give every American adult $5,000 if Republicans prevail in the midterm elections and retain their majority in Congress. NPR's Stephen Fowler reports from the party's midterm convention in Dallas.
5: In a winding speech at the Republican National Committee's midterm convention, Trump gave many reasons for Republicans to show up and vote. But about an hour into his address, he introduced a new idea: elect Republicans and get money.
6: If the Republicans win the House of Representatives and the United States Senate, both of them, because of our economic, tremendous economic success, like In history, we've never had anything like what's happening. But because of our tremendous strength and success economically, I will issue a dividend to every adult citizen in the United States of America for $5,000.
5: Aside from the legal and logistical questions surrounding that promise, there's a political hurdle. For now, polls suggest Republicans could lose both chambers of Congress in November. Stephen Fowler, NPR News, Dallas.
4: The Supreme Court dealt a setback in the GOP's attempts to hold the House. Today, it again rejected Trump-backed redrawn maps in Missouri. Record-high fuel prices are driving up shipping costs. NPR Scott Horsley reports on how that's being felt at the busy port of Los Angeles.
7: More than 500,000 cargo containers came into the port of L.A. last month as U.S. retailers stock up for the holiday shopping season. Two-thirds of those shipping containers leave the port on the back of a truck. The price of diesel fuels hit a record high nationwide, and it's even higher in Southern California, where Port Director Gene Soroka says diesel's selling for nearly $8 a gallon.
8: Everybody's running as fast as they can, but the higher these fuel prices go just simply mean higher prices for American families.
7: Escalating tensions in the U.S. war with Iran have pushed crude oil prices higher. The cost of refining oil into diesel fuel is also at record levels. Scott Horsley, NPR News, Washington.
4: In Lebanon, the Israeli army continues to seize territory and destroy villages despite a U.S. brokered ceasefire involving the Iran-backed militant group Hezbollah. NPR's Jana Raff joined UN peacekeepers for a look behind Israeli lines.
9: We've passed the last Lebanese checkpoint, and even though this is still Lebanon, Lebanese forces don't come up here. We're with UNIFIL, the United Nations peacekeeping force. This is still Lebanon, but it's controlled by Israel. Since Israeli forces moved in to occupy this area, there hasn't been a lot of movement in or out, including the people who used to live here. Israel has destroyed a lot of the villages along the border, it says, to maintain its own security. Jana Raff, NPR News, in occupied southern Lebanon.
4: This is NPR News.
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3: Good afternoon, and thanks for listening to WXXI Classical. I'm Steve Johnson. It's Thursday, September 10th. A milder day today. Highs expected to peak in the mid-70s. Pretty sunny as well. Just a couple clouds in the skies here and there. There is an isolated shower possible here and there, mainly in the afternoon and mainly south of the Thruway. Even cooler tomorrow, with highs only reaching 79 degrees. We may bounce back up to around 80 tomorrow, and then things cool off once again. It looks like the first half of next week is mostly going to be in the mid-70s. Right now, it is 75 in Rochester, 74 in Houghton.

A sound I'm sure many of us haven't heard in the wild in a long time. That was The Typewriter by Leroy Anderson. Leonard Slatkin conducting that performance of the BBC Concert Orchestra. I'm Steve Johnson with you on WXXI Classical. A lot of theater going on this weekend in town. You can catch three different shows if you're interested. Blackfriars Theater opens their production of Eureka Day tonight, the story of an ultra-progressive school that faces an outbreak of mumps and the ways that the community tackles that misinformation and the desire for a safe place for their young children. That performance tonight, 7:30 p.m. at Blackfriars Theater. More at blackfriars.org. The Company Theater also continues their production of the classic play Our Town at 7:30 tonight, and A Chorus Line will be at Jiva Theater tonight, all at 7:30 p.m. You can find out about lots of different events going on around town by visiting our website, wxxiclassical.org. We have a link to an arts calendar there. We'll get back to the music now. Here's a piece by William Grant Still, a suite for violin and piano, performed by Randall Goosby on the violin and Ju Wong on the piano.

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0: Suite for Violin and Piano by William Grant Still. Randall Goosby gave that performance with pianist Ju Wong. 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
2: 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This week, Esa Pekka Salonen leads the combined forces of the Juilliard School Orchestra and the Royal Academy of Music Symphony Orchestra in Igor Stravinsky's Symphony in Three Movements, the Violin Concerto of Alban Berg, and Béla Bartók's Concerto for Orchestra. I'm Steve Seal. That's coming up on APM Symphony Cast.
0: That's tomorrow evening at 9 p.m. That is going to be a different time because of the live services for Rosh Hashanah from Temple Brith Kodesh from 7:30 to 9 p.m. So Symphony Cast tomorrow evening is 9 p.m. to 11 p.m. Here is the Corellia Suite by Jean Sibelius. Sir Colin Davis conducted this performance of the London Symphony Orchestra.

0: That joyful music of Jean Sibelius, his Corellia Suite. We heard a recording by conductor Sir Colin Davis and the London Symphony Orchestra. 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
3: Have you ever felt like a piece of you was missing? Or maybe that you've left a piece of your heart somewhere or with someone, and you just can't seem to find the words to express that feeling? It's a deeply human experience, one that music is uniquely equipped to capture. Hi, I'm Loki Karuna, and on this edition of Noteworthy, you and I will musically experience those feelings as expressed by Mari Isabel.

Marie Isabel Valverde is an award-winning composer, singer, and educator, and brings a deeply personal perspective to her art. Her work often shines a light on intersectional identities and the stories of marginalized communities, but she also has a unique gift for capturing lived experiences that engage just about anyone. Among those works is this one, inspired by a Danish poem titled Mit Erte et Blevet Borte, My Heart Has Gone Missing. Today, Marie Isabel Valverde continues to enrich the contemporary choral repertoire, translating complex emotions and diverse lived experiences into sounds that resonate with audiences everywhere. Her commitment to vocal storytelling makes her a vital voice in classical music and undeniably one of today's most noteworthy composers. Noteworthy is a production of WDAV Classical Public Radio.

Darest O Soul, a piece by Mari Isabel Valverde, performed here by Contus. We learned about Valverde as a composer from this afternoon's episode of Noteworthy, and you can find the full Noteworthy library online at wxxiclassical.org under the On Demand tab. You may have noticed we've got a lot of new episodes of Noteworthy recently. We've got about another week or two of new episodes before they start circling back to the beginning of that library. And we're able to add these new episodes because of member support. 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I should also mention that that recording we heard came from the ensemble Contus's album, The COVID-19 Sessions, which was recorded right before lockdowns were happening, as it was clear that the world was going to shut down. They scrambled to get those recordings in at the last minute while they still could. And it really is a lovely sort of slice of what the world was like just about 6 years ago. Always love sharing that great music here on WXXI Classical. And we'll be ending our hour with Alexandra Glazunov's homage in memory of Rimsky-Korsakov. Here's the Moscow Symphony Orchestra conducted by Igor Golovshkin in Prelude No. 2 by Alexandra Glazunov.

Alexander Glazunov's tribute to his friend Nikolai Rimsky-Korsakov. That was Prelude No. 2 for orchestra, played by the Moscow Symphony Orchestra under the baton of Igor Golovshin on member-supported public radio, WXXO FM and HD1 Rochester, and WXXY FM Houghton. I'm Steve Johnson. Glad to be with you this afternoon. Stay with me. In just a few minutes, I'll be giving away a pair of tickets to this Sunday's performance of the Rochester Theatre Organ Society featuring organist Clark Wilson. That's coming up after this divertissement for bassoon and strings by Jean Francais with the Milos Ensemble performing.

Always loved the delightful music of Jean Francais. That was his divertissement for bassoon and strings played by the Milos Ensemble. I'm Steve Johnson, and speaking of delightful music, there will be a concert this Sunday at the Rochester Museum and Science Center, presented by the Rochester Theatre Organ Society, featuring organist Clark Wilson. They're celebrating 100 years of the Wurlitzer organ, including a 1920s Wurlitzer factory video and Buster Keaton in The General. That's this Sunday, September 13th at 2 p.m. at the Rochester Museum and Science Center Eisenhardt Auditorium on East Avenue. And you'll note that's not their usual spot. They're doing it out at the RMSC on East Avenue instead of their usual spot at the auditorium, Sunday afternoon at 2 p.m. And if you'd like to attend, go ahead and give me a call. I have a pair of tickets that could be yours. You can reach me at 585-258-0370. Caller number 3 gets the tickets. 585-258-0370. And while you call, here is The Delights and Dances of Michael Abels, played by the Harlem Quartet and the Chicago Sinfonietta, conducted by Mayon Chen.

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0: Delights and Dances by Michael Abels. The Harlem Quartet performing the solo part with the Chicago Sinfonietta conducted by Mayon Chen. My congratulations to Elizabeth for winning those tickets to this Sunday's concert by the Rochester Theater Organ Society. If you were interested in those tickets but weren't able to snag the pair this afternoon, Mona will also be doing a giveaway during her show between 4 and 7 p.m. This is WXXI.
1: When do you celebrate the new year? For Jews around the world, this season is the time for a new year and a fresh start. I'm Mindy Rantner. I hope you'll join me for Music for the Days of Awe, an observance of the Jewish High Holidays from American Public Media.
0: That's coming up in just about an hour and a half, starting at 3 o'clock here on WXXI Classical. Joseph Silverstein now leads the Utah Symphony Orchestra in the Donna Diana Overture by Emil Nikolaus von Reznicek.

0: Joseph Silverstein leading the Utah Symphony Orchestra in the overture Donna Diana by Emil Nikolaus von Reznicek. 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

The Miserere by Gregorio Allegri, performed by the Oxford Camerata under the leadership of Jeremy Summerlee on WXXI Classical. I'm Steve Johnson. We'll now hear just a bit of a cantata from 2014 by Christopher Tin, The Drop That Contained the Sea. Each movement of this cantata explores a different culture's relationship to water. He draws on all sorts of traditions from all over the world, and this next movement reaches way far back in history to ancient Greece and the mythological creatures known as the sirens that could take in sailors and bring them to their demise. Here is Sirens by Christopher Tin from The Drop That Contained the Sea, with Christopher Tin himself conducting the Royal Philharmonic and a little bit of vocal performance by Anonymous Four.

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0: Sirens by Christopher Tin from The Drop That Contained the Sea. We heard Christopher Tin himself conducting the Royal Philharmonic with some vocal additions there by Anonymous Four. This is WXXI.
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2: On the next Chicago Symphony Orchestra program, Ravel's whirling masterpiece La Valse and Debussy's nautical study La Mer anchor a program of vivid musical portraits. That's next time with the CSO. I'm Lisa Simeone.
0: That starts tonight at 8 o'clock on WXXI Classical. Let's drop in now on a performance by the King's Consort. They're led here by Robert King in a performance of A Suite by George Philip Telemann.

0: A Suite for Orchestra by George Philip Telemann, performed by the King's Consort with Robert King leading. This is WXXI.
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2: The Soggy Bottom Boys are coming to the Little. 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
0: Good afternoon. I'm Steve Johnson here for one final musical selection before we turn to our afternoon special Music for the Days of Awe. We'll hear violinist Nancy Don with pianist Timothy Steves, together known as Duo Concertant, performing a ballade for violin and piano by Antonín Dvořák.

0: 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The Ballade for Violin and Piano by Antonín Dvořák. We heard violin soloist Nancy Don performing with pianist Timothy Steves, together known as Duo Concertante. I'm Steve Johnson. Mona Segetola-Slami will be joining you in an hour or so after our special programming for the High Holy Days, Music for the Days of Awe, hosted by Mindy Ratner, starting in just about 20 seconds. A quick check of the weather, though. It's nice and warm and sunny outside. 77 degrees in Rochester, 74 in Houghton. Should be cooling off a bit over the next couple days, though we may bounce back up to around 80 on Saturday afternoon. It's 3 o'clock.
1: At the time of year when the shortening of days cannot be ignored, and when there comes a turning of the colors in the landscape, and an expected, though still surprising, chill is in the air, this moment, seemingly filled with endings, is a time for new beginnings. Jews around the world gather to observe the new year, Rosh Hashanah, and Yom Kippur, the Day of Atonement. I'm Mindy Ratner, and this is Music for the Days of All, an observance of the Jewish High Holidays from American Public Media.

The very mention of New Year ordinarily brings to mind carefree celebration, but the Jewish view of the holiday is quite to the contrary. In the Jewish faith, the New Year ushers in a period of reflection and repentance and renewal, known in Hebrew as the Yamim Noraim, the days of awe, truly holy days. Part of the service on the eve of Rosh Hashanah includes the reading of Psalm 27, which says, Achat Sha'alti, one thing I ask of Adonai, this I seek, to dwell in the house of God all the days of my life, to behold God's beauty and visit in God's sanctuary. It's this heartfelt text which inspired composer Paul Schoenfeld to write his own meditation on Achat Sha'alti.

Rosh Hashanah literally means the head of the year and gives us a sense of the uniqueness of Jewish time. The holiday is a reminder of creation, which is central to the text of Psalm 8. O Lord Eternal, it begins, what majesty is yours throughout the world? The heavens display your splendor. A particularly lovely setting of the Hebrew text is by Italian composer Salomone Rossi, a native of Mantua and a member of its Jewish community in the late Renaissance. He included Psalm 8 in his brilliant collection of Jewish liturgical music, published in 1623.

There are many prayers which recur throughout the services all year long that are also included for the New Year and the Day of Atonement. Their texts are familiar, but they have special and unique holiday melodies. Others are only recited or sung during the high holidays. One of the most beautiful is Avinu Malkeinu, in English, Our Father, Our Sovereign, in which we acknowledge our shortcomings and ask God to treat us with kindness and keep us safe from harm. This prayer is one of many when we make our appeal to God as a unified community, when many voices sound as one. Avinu Malkeinu, Shema Kolenu, Our Father, Our Sovereign, hear our voice. Avinu Malkeinu, inscribe us for good in the Book of Life, inscribe us in the Book of Redemption, inscribe us in the Book of Sustenance, in the Book of Merit, inscribe us in the Book of Forgiveness.

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1: Which God tests the faithfulness of Abraham in a harrowing way. These next musical selections are not from the synagogue liturgy, but are instead examples of the way in which biblical storytelling has been central to the work of classical composers for centuries. First, a small excerpt from the oratorio Hagar et Ismaele Esiliati, or The Exile of Hagar and Ishmael, composed by Alessandro Scarlatti in 1683. In the opening recitative, we hear Sarah demand the expulsion of Hagar and her son. After that, a leap into the 20th century with a piece by Igor Stravinsky, making use of the original Hebrew text of Genesis 22. In Abraham and Isaac, the singer narrates and portrays the principals in the story. He assumes the voices of God, the angel of the Lord, Isaac, and Abraham himself. In the final section, Abraham looks up in time to see a ram caught in a thicket by its horns. He sacrifices the animal to God, thereby sparing the life of the boy Isaac. Remember that ram, because it plays a significant role in the observance of the high holidays.

a pair of excerpts from the High Holiday Torah readings, the first set to music by Alessandro Scarlatti and the second by Igor Stravinsky. There's no ceremony in all of Judaism quite as arresting as the sounding of the shofar, the ram's horn, whether you've heard it yearly for a lifetime, or this is the very first time for you. It takes considerable skill and endurance to blow clearly the required patterns of notes. Here's a very basic demonstration of how it's done, recorded in 1960 at the Main Synagogue in Amsterdam.

The congregation stands as the haunting sound of the shofar fills the sanctuary. Worshippers look forward to hearing its call, which reminds everyone to awaken to the needs of the world and to be present in the moment. This, after all, is a time like no other, a time to look inward, to put our spiritual lives in order, and to look outward to those with whom amends must be made. The shofar has created in each of us a sense of solemnity and vulnerability, and we're reminded that Yom Kippur, the Day of Atonement, is near at hand. In a special prayer dating back to medieval times, the cantor accepts the responsibility of petitioning God on behalf of the people, asking for forgiveness and compassion. Hineni, here am I, the cantor's prayer, in a setting by Joseph Kurland.

0: Joseph Curland's setting of the Cantor's Prayer, Hineni. Music for the Days of Awe, an observance of the Jewish high holidays, continues in a moment from APM.
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0: I'm Mindy Rantner, and this is Music for the Days of Awe, an observance of the Jewish high holidays. Yom Kippur is surely the most solemn day in the life of a Jewish person. Its observance, with prayer and fasting, begins on the previous evening, even before the sun has gone down. The Cantor chants Kol Nidre, which means all vows. It's repeated three times, declaring again and again a desire to nullify all personal vows which may remain unfulfilled, and to begin the new year with a clean slate. The traditional melody is a tune that originated in the Jewish communities of Germany as much as 1,000 years ago and is used in Ashkenazic congregations around the world. This is a moving interpretation by Russian-born American composer Sara Gorovitch.

Kolni Dre in an arrangement for clarinet and strings by Sara Gurovich. This is Music for the Days of Awe, an observance of the Jewish High Holidays. Foremost on the minds of congregants throughout the holiest of holy days is the declaration of transgressions and a fervent desire for repentance and forgiveness. This is done in a communal confession recited 10 times over the course of Yom Kippur Eve and Yom Kippur Day. It's called Vidui, which means contrition, and consists of a short alphabetical acrostic and a longer litany as well. Also notable in High Holiday services is the inclusion of a great many liturgical poems called Piyutim in Hebrew. One particularly evocative piyut is Kihine Kachomer, which dates from the 12th century and compares God to the most skilled craftsman and artist. This setting is by Judith Klurman.

There's a lot that happens in the synagogue on Yom Kippur Day. Each part of the service fosters an atmosphere that encourages self-reflection. There is Yizkor, a public remembrance of lost loved ones by the community. There is the temple service, which recounts the extraordinarily complex practice in ancient times of atonement by the high priest for the transgressions of the people. Time and again, the recitation of the confession is a reminder to all to look inward, to take responsibility, to renew a vow to be a better person in the year ahead, to do better. Nothing is more important at this moment because we're reminded that the fate of each person hangs in the balance. On Rosh Hashanah it is written, and on the fast of the Day of Atonement it is sealed, who shall live and who shall die, who shall be exalted and who laid low, for instance. But repentance, prayer, and good deeds have the power to change the character of our lives.

Even as the day of prayer and fasting has seemed indescribably long, there is an end in sight as the hours pass. The afternoon service includes the Haftarah reading of the Book of Jonah. It's an interesting choice on a day when forgiveness is sought by everyone. In the story, God forgives the entire teeming city of Nineveh for its misdeeds, which astonishes the reluctant messenger Jonah. The introduction to Ne'ilah, the evening service, is another one of those marvelous piyutim encountered throughout holiday services. This particular liturgical poem is called El Nora Alila. The text is by the 11th century Hebrew poet Moshe ibn Ezra, a native of Granada, who lived during what's regarded as the golden age of Spanish Jewry. Each verse ends, "In this closing hour," or "As thy gates are closed this night," which is thought to refer to the closing of the gates of heaven as Yom Kippur draws to a conclusion. It's never too late, but don't wait too long. This version is from the Persian Jewish community.

The light outdoors is growing dimmer with each passing moment. And when it's gone, a day of contemplation and fasting and prayer will be over, as will music for the days of awe and observance of the Jewish high holidays. I'm Mindy Rantner. I'm glad to have been able to share some of my holiday traditions and music with you. There is one thing yet to be done. The congregation gets to hear the blowing of the shofar for the last time in the new year. The note that's called out is the great tekiah, tekiah gedolah. It's a sound that will not soon be forgotten.

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2: Rosh Hashanah is the beginning of the Jewish year and marks the start of the High Holy Days. 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I'm Steve Johnson. 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
1: 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I'm Joshua Bassett, filling in for Mona Segetul Islami this Thursday afternoon. It's 4 o'clock. Coming up in the next hour, we get to hear music by Beth Anderson, Ermanno Volferrari, Maurice Ravel, Claude Debussy, and Richard Wagner, to name a few. You can get a full list of our showtimes, playlists, and schedules by visiting our website, wxxiclassical.org.
0: Live from NPR News, I'm Lakshmi Singh. Vice President J.D. Vance will deliver tonight's keynote address at the Republican midterm convention. NPR's Stephen Fowler reports the message will likely preview a 2028 presidential run.
4: While Trump is telling Republicans to vote this year like he's on the ballot, Vance's task will be to try and keep those voters engaged for a future where Trump isn't president. The vice president's address will likely continue the messaging Trump laid out, including the election being a contrast between, quote, common sense versus crazy. It's also expected to fuel speculation that Vance would seek the GOP presidential nomination in 2028. Other potential 2028 candidates are speaking tonight, too, like Texas Senator Ted Cruz and Donald Trump Jr. At least one name being floated, Secretary of State Marco Rubio, is not in attendance. Stephen Fowler, NPR News, Dallas.
0: Turning Point USA returns to Utah Valley University today to memorialize its co-founder, Charlie Kirk. The conservative activist was shot and killed in front of a crowd of students and other attendees 1 year ago today. NPR's Elena Moore reports on the fallout of Kirk's assassination.
5: At the time of Kirk's death, Kirk had really become one of the most influential voices within the conservative youth space, and supporters credited him with helping President Trump make crucial gains with young voters in the 2024 election. Some took Kirk's death as a sign to get more involved. In the days following the shooting, Turning Point reported a surge of interest, with requests from high school and college students looking to start new chapters at their schools.
0: NPR's Elena Moore reporting. Tyler Robinson, the 23-year-old man accused of killing Kirk, will stand trial on 7 charges, including aggravated murder, which carries the death penalty in Utah. Robinson has pleaded not guilty. The AI company Anthropic has issued a report on its efforts to disrupt so-called threat actors trying to use its AI model Claude for malicious activities. Those include users doing research that could support the development of biological weapons. Here's NPR's John Ruwitch.
6: The kind of science knowledge that experts say makes advanced AI useful in developing cures for diseases could also potentially be used to develop bioweapons. And that risk is one of the big concerns that AI researchers and policymakers have about the technology. Anthropic noted 5 case studies. One involved researching how to make a mosquito-borne disease more transmissible. Another involved redesigning toxins for what Anthropic says was a national program. Anthropic says it's hard to know definitively if the cases were related to plans to build bioweapons, but it notes that it disrupted the activity and shared the information with the authorities and partners in the industry. And a note, Anthropic is a financial supporter of NPR. John Ruwitch, NPR News.
0: Across the U.S., flags will be flown at half-staff tomorrow in observance of the 25th anniversary of 9/11. It's NPR.
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1: And this is WXXI Classical. I'm Joshua Bassett. Thank you for joining me this afternoon as I fill in for Mona Sagatoleslami. It's currently 77 degrees in Batavia, Henrietta, and Hilton, as well as right in Rochester here at the International Airport. We're expecting overnight lows tonight around 54 degrees with somewhat cloudy skies gradually clearing overnight to sunny skies tomorrow with a high of 72. Should be a little bit warmer on Saturday with highs around 82 degrees with potential showers. We listen to some music next that Wagner wrote. We get to hear his album Leaf for Princess Metternich, performed by the Ceylon Orchestra of Cologne.

0: The Salon Orchestra of Cologne performed an album leaf by Richard Wagner that was written for Princess Metternich. Wagner is most well known for his opera music, and if you enjoy opera, you can hear it right here on WXXI Classical on Saturday afternoons.
1: Georges Bizet's Carmen has earned its place among the world's most popular operas. It has everything you would want in an opera. Intense drama, a love story with passionate characters, and great and memorable melodies. I'm Lisa Flynn. Please join me for Bizet's tale of passion, betrayal, and murder from La Scala in Milan.
0: Join us here on WXXI Classical this Saturday at 1 o'clock for that airing of Bizet's Carmen. Next, some music by Claude Debussy. From his first book of preludes, we hear the eighth prelude, La Fille aux Cheveux de Lin, or Girl with the Flaxen Hair. This is performed by pianist Christian Zimmermann.

0: Christian Zimmerman's performance of The Girl with the Flaxen Hair by Debussy. Such an effortless performance. It makes me feel like I can just take a deep breath and relax at the end of a long day. Hopefully, whether you've finished your workday or are heading towards the end, that music can help you get there. In a moment, we get to hear some more music from French Impressionism.
1: On the next Chicago Symphony Orchestra program, Ravel's whirling masterpiece La Valse and Debussy's nautical study La Mer anchor a program of vivid musical portraits. That's next time with the CSO. I'm Lisa Simeone.

Join us tonight at 8 to hear the Chicago Symphony Orchestra broadcast on WXXI Classical. Between 1904 and 1905, Ravel composed a 5-movement suite for piano titled Mirrors. And later on, many of those movements were orchestrated for orchestra, and he orchestrated the third movement, A Boat on the Ocean. It's a beautiful piece where you can really feel the music swell and carry you over waves, and we get to hear it performed next by the New York Philharmonic, conducted by Pierre Boulez.

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0: One of my favorite pieces for piano, orchestrated for the orchestra by the original composer. That was the third movement of Ravel's Piano Suite Miroirs, or A Ship on the Ocean. We heard Pierre Boulez conduct the New York Philharmonic.
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0: We were listening to some music based on a boat traveling over water, and that always makes me think of gondoliers in Venice. Next, we hear some music by a Venetian composer, Ermanno Wolf Ferrari. We hear the overture to his work, La Donna Curiosa, or The Curious Woman. Friedrich Haider conducts the Oviedo Philharmonia.

The overture to Ermanno Wolf-Ferrari's 1903 opera Le Donne Curiose, or The Inquisitive Woman. We heard that performed by the Oviedo Philharmonia, conducted by Friedrich Haider. I'm Joshua the Bassett. This is WXXI Classical. Kentucky-born composer Beth Anderson is best known for her swales, a musical style of composition that she invented. Like the geographic feature from which the style steals its name, her swales are meant to show a diverse ecology, where different musical forms live side by side to create a unique environment. In her Cleveland swale, she creates a unique environment with piano and two double bass players. We hear pianist Johannes Wallman with bass players Darren Campbell and Christy Matheson.

A swale is a low, marshy area where waters come together from many different sources to create a rich ecological environment. Composer Beth Anderson used that geographic formation as inspiration when developing her musical form titled The Swale, where she collages different music together to create its own unique musical environment. We heard Anderson's Cleveland Swale performed by bassists Darren Campbell and Christy Matheson with pianist Johannes Wallman. Coming up in a little bit, we get to hear music by Tchaikovsky, Florence Price, and Undine Smith Moore. Mozart wrote his 26th symphony 1 month after returning from a tour of Italy in 1773 when he was only 17 years old. We hear that piece performed next by the Academy of St. Martin in the Fields, conducted by Sir Neville Mariner.

0: Sir Neville Mariner conducted the Academy of St. Martin in the Fields as they performed Mozart's 26th Symphony.
1: 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When a measles outbreak hits a California school, board members must figure out how to reach consensus when no one can agree on the truth. Now through the 20th, tickets online at blackfriars.org.
0: Many of our favorite American composers have strong ties to historic Black colleges and universities, or HBCUs. Florence Price started working at Shorter College at the age of 19 and was there for 4 years before she moved to Atlanta and served as the head of the music department at Clark University for 2 years. Next, we hear music by Price, recently released by flautist Brandon Patrick George and pianist Brian Wagren in their album The Deep Has Always Known Me. We hear A White Rose, The Moon Bridge, Night, Song to the Dark Virgin, and Traveler's End.

0: A recent release by flautist Brandon Patrick George and pianist Brian Wagorn. That was music by Florence Price, originally music to be sung, but arranged there for flute and piano. We heard A White Rose, The Moon Bridge, Night, Song to the Dark Virgin, and Traveler's End.
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2: From NPR News in Washington, I'm Ryland Barton. The Republican midterm convention in Dallas closes tonight with speeches from President Trump and Vice President J.D. Vance. Last night, Trump promised to send $5,000 to every adult U.S. citizen, but only if Republicans win the midterms. NPR's Tamara Keith has more on whether he can do that.
3: He'd need Congress to pass it, and that would be a tough climb, even if Republicans were to maintain control of the House and the Senate, which is a big if. Given the current political climate, the Groundwork Collaborative, an economic think tank, found 15 other instances of Trump promising to send some kind of payment or refund or dividend to Americans just since he returned to office last year, and it still hasn't happened. And some quick math, the bill for this proposed dividend would be more than $1 trillion. Plus, it's illegal to pay or be paid to influence voting.
2: NPR's Tamara Keith reporting. Following the attacks of 9/11, first responders and cleanup crews rushed toward the destruction. Advocates say over 2,000 of them were immigrants who were in the U.S. illegally. NPR's Jasmine Garst reports.
4: Many immigrant workers have gotten workers' comp and help through the James DeDroga 9/11 Health and Compensation Act, but advocates say many without legal status are too scared to apply. Lucelli asked that we withhold her last name for fear of deportation. She worked at Ground Zero wearing a paper mask and rubber gloves. Since then, she's battled breast cancer and asthma. The attack released hundreds of tons of toxic debris into the air. There have been more than 57,000 cancer cases related to exposure. The 9/11 Immigrant Worker Freedom Act would give Ground Zero workers a path to citizenship. It was introduced in 2017 and reintroduced in 2025, but remains stalled in Congress. Jasmine Garst, NPR News, New York.
2: Macy's is counting on higher prices and more luxury items to boost its turnaround plan. The department stores had been struggling to improve its finances for years, now reporting higher sales and a better forecast for the year, as NPR's Alina Selyuk reports.
5: This marks more than a year of growing sales at Macy's after a long stretch of questionable prospects. The department store chain has been remodeling, upgrading its customer service and the things it sells, and the big bet seems to be on luxury and premium brands, going after higher income shoppers who have continued to spend even with a tricky economic backdrop. Executives say Macy's is selling more upscale brands like Ralph Lauren, along with fine jewelry and watches. Its higher-end chain, Bloomingdale's, is driving a lot of growth, with sales up more than 11% in the latest quarter. Macy's is also getting over $100 million in tariff refunds, and the company is putting that money toward its turnaround plan. Alina Selyuk, NPR News.
2: Major U.S. stock indexes sank today. This is NPR News.
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0: This is WXXI Classical. I'm Joshua Bassett. It's currently 76 degrees in Rochester, with similar temperatures throughout the Finger Lakes and western New York. We have mostly cloudy skies this evening, gradually clearing overnight with low temperatures around 54 degrees, and sunny skies tomorrow with temperatures around 72 for the high. Some beautiful September weather, and next we get to hear some music that Tchaikovsky wrote for September in his set for piano, The Seasons. This is The Hunt, arranged for orchestra and performed by the Moscow Chamber Orchestra, conducted by Konstantin Orbelyan.

0: The Hunt from Tchaikovsky's The Seasons. Originally written for piano, we heard that piece arranged for orchestra and performed by the Moscow Chamber Orchestra, conducted by Konstantin Orbelian.
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0: Coming up later this hour, we hear music by Mario Casanuovo Tedesco, Carl Maria von Weber, and William Dawson, but now a piece by Undine Smith Moore. Moore was known as the Dean of Black Women Composers, and she had a prestigious position as a professor at Virginia State University. She started working there in 1927 and worked there for 45 years in many different positions, helping as a professor for counterpoint, a position for which she was known as being particularly well suited for. She wrote a lot of choral music, but next we get to hear a piece she wrote for flute, piano, and cello. This is her Afro-American Suite, performed by cellist Bonnie Thron, flute player Deborah Redder-Pavetta, and pianist Thomas Warburton.

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0: We heard music by black composer Undine Smith Moore. That was her Afro-American suite performed by cellist Bonnie Thron, flautist Deborah Redder Pavetta, and pianist Thomas Warburton. You may have recognized the musical inspirations. Nobody Knows the Trouble I See. I Heard the Preaching of the Elder. Who Is That Yonder? And Shout All Over God's Heaven.
1: 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This week, Esa Pekka Salonen leads the combined forces of the Juilliard School Orchestra and the Royal Academy of Music Symphony Orchestra in Igor Stravinsky's Symphony in Three Movements, the Violin Concerto of Alban Berg, and Béla Bartók's Concerto for Orchestra. I'm Steve Seal. That's coming up on APM's Symphony Cast.
0: Here's Symphony Cast tomorrow night, Friday at 9 p.m. In 1912, a 13-year-old William Levi Dawson ran away from home to study music full-time at the Tuskegee Institute, now university, under the tutelage of Booker T. Washington. He graduated in 1921 and returned to the college in 1931 to help head the School of Music at the Tuskegee Institute and would help to create it into the musical powerhouse that it became. Many of his musical arrangements of music are available with the Tuskegee Institute label Broad and Proud at the top, and we get to hear one of those next. This is the choir of St. Ignatius Loyola, led by Kent Triddle, as they perform Soon I Will Be Done.

Students of Cristo Rey High School and Loyola High School in New York City performed to the choir of St. Ignatius Loyola, led by Kent Triddle. That was music by William Dawson. We heard Soon I Will Be Done. In August of 1819, at the end of the summer, German composer Carl Maria von Weber wrote a piece for piano that was light and buoyant, his Polacca Brillante, also known as Hilarity or Mirth. Liszt later arranged the solo piano piece for orchestra and piano, and we get to hear it performed next by the Radio and TV Orchestra of Dublin with pianist Benjamin Frith.

0: Pranshis O'Doon conducted the radio and TV orchestra of Dublin as they performed Liszt's arrangement of Carl Maria von Weber's Polacca Brilliant with featured piano soloist Benjamin Frith. Coming up, we get to hear some music by Henry Purcell, Antonio Vivaldi, Sir Edward Elgar, Benjamin Britten, and Mario Castelnuovo Tedesco.
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0: 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We hear guitarist Lars Hannibal with recorder player Michaela Petri. This is Mario Castelnuovo Tedesco's Sonatina for flute and guitar.

0: Recorder player Michaela Petri and guitarist Lars Hannibal performed music by Mario Castelnuovo Tedesco. That was his Sonatina for flute and guitar.
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0: In 1676, English playwright Afra Bahn premiered his only tragic play, Abdelazar, or The Moor's Revenge. In 1695, during a summer revival, Baroque composer Henry Purcell wrote some incidental music for a staging of that play, and it became a very popular suite of his when it was compiled into a single piece of music. We hear that suite performed next by Tafel Music, led by Jean Lemann.

0: Jean Lamont conducted Toffel Music as they performed music by Henry Purcell, written for a performance of the play Abdelazar, known as his Abdelazar Suite. This is member-supported public radio, WXXO-FM and HD1 Rochester and WXXY-FM Houghton. 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All that after the news.
1: Live from NPR News in Washington, I'm Ryland Barton. The Trump administration says it will give certain people enrolled in Obamacare or Affordable Care Act plans $500 rebates. As NPR's Selena Simmons-Duffin reports, he aims to use a pool of money that's usually sent to community groups to help people choose a plan and sign up for coverage.
2: Republicans in Congress and President Trump let COVID-era subsidies expire in the Affordable Care Act marketplaces at the end of last year. On average, premium costs doubled.
3: Even a middle-income, middle-aged person is probably paying thousands more than they were last year.
2: Cynthia Cox is with KFF, a nonpartisan health research organization.
3: This $500 might do something, but it is small in comparison to the amount that they're having to pay for health insurance premiums.
2: She says it's not clear if the Trump administration has the legal authority to send these payments and points out they won't go to the millions of people who lost coverage as a result of the premium spikes. Selena Simmons-Duffin, NPR News.
1: An appeals court has upheld a block on President Trump's order to limit mail voting. The decision comes even as the Supreme Court's already considering the same case and as states are beginning to send out ballots for the midterm elections. Under the plan, the Postal Service wouldn't deliver mail ballots from states that don't get pre-approval for envelope design and submit a list of voters. And the U.S. Supreme Court has put a more Democratic-leaning map back in place for now in Missouri. St. Louis Public Radio's Jason Rosenbaum reports that the high court dealt a blow to a President Trump-backed effort to draw more Republican-friendly districts.
4: President Trump successfully pressured Missouri Republicans to redraw their congressional lines in 2025 to oust Democratic Congressman Emanuel Cleaver. But redistricting opponents successfully put that map up for a statewide vote, which meant it couldn't be used this year. The U.S. Supreme Court stayed a federal judge's temporary restraining order to have the 2025 map used in the November elections. Missouri Democratic Party Chairman Russ Carnahan says his party has stood strong against the GOP and Trump.
5: I think there's a bit of relief, but we still need to get our elections underway.
4: While a map for a safe seat for Cleaver is in place for now, the case could return to the federal courts. For NPR News, I'm Jason Rosenbaum in St. Louis.
1: McClatchy Media Company laid off dozens of journalists at newspapers across the country today, including the Miami Herald, the Charlotte Observer, the Kansas City Star, the Lexington Herald Leader, and the Idaho Statesman. Kentucky Public Radio reports that McClatchy Management sent an email to employees stating that the company was, quote, reshaping its newsroom structure to more closely align resources with changing subscriber interests. McClatchy didn't respond to a request for comment. Major U.S. stock indexes sank today after oil prices jumped. 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
0: Good evening, I'm Joshua Bassett. You're listening to WXXI Classical. It's currently 74 degrees in Gananda and Williamson, 72 in Geneseo, and 75 in Brockport and Farmington. We're looking at overnight low temperatures around 54 degrees this evening, with some overcast skies generally becoming more clear overnight, with sunny skies tomorrow, highs around 72 degrees. Coming up, we get to hear music by Elgar, Britten, and Schulhoff. Now, though, a piece by Vivaldi, we hear Kamerad Akern perform his wind trio in G major.

0: Wind Trio by Antonio Vivaldi in G major. We heard that performed by the Camerata Köln.
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0: Coming up later this hour, we get to hear some music by Benjamin Britten that explores different families of the orchestra using music from Purcell's Abdelazar. We just heard some wind and string instruments, and now we are going to explore the brass family with music by Sir Edward Elgar. In 1930, Elgar was commissioned to write music for the National Brass Band Championship, and he ended up writing a suite based on landmarks in the city where he spent much of his childhood, Worcester. It's named Severn Suite for the Severn River that goes through that city in England, and it was premiered at the Crystal Palace in London in 1930. We hear it performed next by the Black Dyke Mills Band, conducted by Major Peter Parks.

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0: Major Peter Parks conducted the Black Dyke Mills Band as they performed music by Sir Edward Elgar. That was his Severn Suite, named for the river that goes through the city where he spent much of his childhood, Worcester, England. Elgar wrote that piece for the 1930 National Brass Band Championship in London.
1: Coming up on Echoes, an icon of German electronic music returns, guitarist Michael Roter from Cluster and Harmonia has a new album with Vittoria Macabruni called As Long as the Light. We'll also hear from harpist David Michael, formerly of the duo David Michael and Randy Mead. I'm John DiLiberto, and it's coming up on Echoes from PRX.
0: Join us for Echoes right here on WXXI Classical, Fridays at 11. It's the week following Labor Day, a time where many people return to school and to their band and choir commitments, whether in the classroom or in a community ensemble. Next, we hear some music that Benjamin Britten wrote to educate listeners on the different families of instruments within the orchestra. We hear the Boston Pops Orchestra, conducted by Arthur Fiedler and with narration by Hugh Downs. This is Benjamin Britten's Young Person's Guide to the Orchestra.
2: The composer has written this piece of music especially to introduce the instruments of the orchestra to you. There are four groups of players: the strings, the woodwind, the brass, and the percussion. Each group is composed of instruments that have a family likeness. They make roughly the same kind of sound in the same way. You're going to hear a theme by the great English composer Henry Purcell, played first by the whole orchestra, and then by each one of the four groups of instruments.

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After you've heard them, the whole orchestra will play the melody again.

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And before they all play together, the whip.

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The instruments come in one after another in the same order as before. At the end, the brass will play Henry Purcell's melody again, while the others go on playing Benjamin Britten's fugue.

0: Arthur Fiedler conducted the Boston Pops Orchestra with narration by Hugh Downs as they performed Benjamin Britten's Young Person's Guide to the Orchestra. That music is based around a theme by Purcell from his Abdelazar. We listen to it today on the 367th anniversary of Purcell's birth.
1: On the next Chicago Symphony Orchestra program, Ravel's whirling masterpiece La Valse and Debussy's nautical study La Mer anchor a program of vivid musical portraits. That's next time with the CSO. I'm Lisa Simeone.

Join us tonight at 8 to hear the Chicago Symphony Orchestra. Julius Schulhoff was born in Prague in 1825 at the age of 17. He made his piano performance debut in Dresden and shortly afterwards moved to Paris, where he rubbed shoulders with Chopin. Chopin encouraged him to pursue piano as a profession, and Julius needed little encouragement. He met success touring Europe and becoming a successful composer and teacher. We get to hear his Caprice, based on Bohemian Airs, performed by pianist Adrian Ruiz.

pianist Adrian Ruiz performed music by Prague-born composer Julius Schulhoff. We heard his Caprice on Bohemian Airs. I'm Joshua Bassett, and this is member-supported public radio, WXXO-FM and HD1 Rochester, and WXXY-FM Houghton. 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

Hello there. Welcome to Exploring Music. It's Bill McLaughlin here. Bill's Keepers is the title of our week. We're pulling CDs out of this big box I have in my living room of CDs that have come in to me over the last year or maybe a little more. Not everything in the Bill's Keepers box is new. It's just that it's new to me. Years ago, I was walking with a friend up along Central Park West, and we met this young violist, about 6'4", very handsome fellow. In fact, some film directors wanted to play the part of Paganini in a film. Of course, David Aaron Carpenter is about a foot taller than Paganini. He's about 6'4" or 6'5", is young Mr. David. And David told me that he had recently made a recording of the Elgar Viola Concerto. And I'm afraid my eyes must have crossed because I thought, wait a minute, there's a wonderful violin concerto which he made for Fritz Kreisler. And then there's a great cello concerto. I love that piece. And he said, well, I guess you would think it's the cello concerto, but you might like to know that before Elgar's death in the 30s, the great English violist Lionel Tertius approached him and said, Sir Edward, you've been promising me a viola concerto for years and years and years, and now you say you're too old to write one. Please do not go to your grave without letting me show you how I think the cello concerto can be adopted for the viola. And Elgar listened, and he said, you're right. He liked it so much, they actually made a recording there in the late 30s. It was one of Elgar's last recordings. Elgar said as he was writing it in his little cottage in Sussex, he kept recalling the sound of artillery rumbling across the English Channel. This had been in the war years. And there is something in Elgar's cello concerto of this terribly sad, elegiac quality, as if he's mourning the loss of a world that's gone forever. David Aaron Carpenter catches this. Listen to this recording. We're going to start with the beautiful Adagio movement and then have the finale, the last two movements of what I am now inclined to agree with David Aaron Carpenter in calling the Elgar Viola Concerto in E minor, opus 85. Here's David Aaron Carpenter as soloist, Christoph Eschenbach with the Philharmonia Orchestra.

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David Aaron Carpenter in the performance of a piece which he has literally made his own. He's transformed the Elgar Cello Concerto into the Elgar Viola Concerto in E minor. In this performance, we heard David Aaron Carpenter as viola soloist with Christoph Eschenbach conducting the Philharmonia Orchestra. That's on the Undine label. Wonderful recording. There's also a very interesting and beautiful, harrowing recording of Alfred Schnittke, another viola concerto. That one actually written for the viola. And now let's hear from another musician. This is a fellow whom I met when he was about 20 years old. We did a radio show together in St. Paul, and he was so proud. He'd just gotten a record contract and had been able to buy a home for his mom. It's Lang Lang, a phenomenon. Arrived at Curtis Institute in his teens, studied with Gary Graffman. Young Lang Lang has taken the piano world by storm. He gave a concert in Vienna, and that entire concert was recorded and released as a 2-CD album, Lang Lang in Vienna. It's a big program that he gave there. 2 Beethoven piano sonatas, including a Passionata, a Prokofiev piano sonata. Of course, he played the 7th, which is the hardest, and then some Chopin etudes and polonaises and a waltz as an encore. But I thought we'd listen to music of Isaac Albéniz from a big book of Spanish music, which he called Iberia. This is right from the end of Albéniz's life. He was born in 1860, died in 1809. About the last 4 or 5 years of his life, he just wrote piano music depicting his native land. So we're going to listen now to the first book of Iberia, 3 pieces, the first of which is called Evocation. And it seems as if Albéniz is evoking his own birthplace in the Pyrenees, far north part of Catalonia along the Mediterranean Sea. Second piece is El Puerto, and that is definitely Cadiz. This is based on a dance form called zapateado, which I know from Sarasate's music. I had to look up the word, though. Zapato means shoe in Spanish, so this is a dance with a lot of lively tapping and clicking of the feet. Builds up amazingly, and then there's a lovely long fade-out. The third piece celebrates the feast of Corpus Christi in Seville. We'll hear a brusque march rhythm in F-sharp minor, and then this builds up to a point where it almost seems like the music escapes the realm of what's possible at the piano. He can't even write it on 2 staves the way most piano music is written, 1 for the left hand and 1 for the right. It takes him 3 staves for most of Corpus Christi. After this builds up, then it comes down to a melancholy tune, and then more fire, and then the most exquisite fade-out. This is a beautiful performance from Lang Lang. Music of Isaac Albéniz, the first book of Iberia.

When I moved to America, for some reason, I started listening to a lot of Spanish music, and I loved its very exotic approach. I absolutely love Alicia de la Rocha in this music. You just can't compare her with anyone else. Those are the words of pianist Long Long. In that performance, I think Long Long evoked for me some of the spirit of de la Rocha's performance of this beautiful music of Isaac Albéniz. We heard the first book of Iberia, three sections, Evocation, the Port of Cadiz, and the Feast of Corpus Christi in Seville. This was all part of a two-CD album, Long Long in Vienna. And now one more little bit of Spanish music. I have to go back to that great recording with Benita Valente we sampled earlier in the week. Here is Miss Valente with pianist David Efron, music of Fernando Obradors. This piece is called Chiquitita la Novia.

0: Chiquitita La Novia, The Tiny Bride, music of the Spanish composer Fernando Obradors, who lived from 1897 to 1945, brilliantly and lovingly sung by Benito Valente with pianist David Efron. That's from a CD on the Bridge label. Benito Valente in concert with, oh, look who's here, Richard Good, Rudolf Serkin, Harold Wright, Alexander Schneider. She's singing Mozart, Handel, Schubert, Brahms, Hugo Wolf, and this wonderful set of songs at the end of the disc from Fernando Obradors. You're tuned into Exploring Music, and we're working my way through my box of keepers. These are all CDs that have come into me in the last 16 months or so, and I wanted to play them for you. A lot of times it's hard to figure out a theme that could contain this variety, but I thought you'd enjoy it. Drop us a line and suggest some new ideas for us, composers, performers that you may have heard that you really like a lot. 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
0: And now, let's see, what can we fit in? Well, we have to have time for Miaskowski, don't you think? This is a recording which was given me by a marvelous young cellist from Chicago named Wendy Warner. She was in town with the Beethoven Piano Trio Project, which was playing brand new music of Beethoven, first time it had ever been heard in New York City. And Wendy gave me a recording of Russian music for cello and piano. And I'm going to let her pianist, Irina Nutsova, tell you about Miaskowski. Miss Nutsova writes, Miaskowski's sonata is a rare gem. It was the impetus for this first recording project of the cello-piano duo Wendy and I formed in 2008. Why Miaskowski? Well, because outside of Russia, this special work remains largely unknown. Only around a dozen recordings have ever been made, and almost every one of those involves Russian performers. I have to admit, I have a big gap in my knowledge about Miaskowski. He lived from 1881 all the way to 1950, and catch this, he wrote 27 symphonies. That's about 12 more than Shostakovich. Listen to this beautiful, melting, slow movement, the Andante Cantabile now from the Cello Sonata No. 2 in A, music composed in 1949. A year before he died, this guy was still good through to the end. Wendy Warner is the cellist and Irina Nutsova the pianist. Music of Miaskowski.

Absolutely beautiful music by Nikolai Myaskovsky. We heard the slow movement of the cello sonata number 2 in A major, opus 81, music dating from 1949. Myaskovsky was born in 1881. He's 1 year older than Igor Stravinsky, and he was still writing this gorgeous romantic music right up to the time he died in 1950. Let's see what's on the rest of that album there. It's just gorgeous playing. There's music of Scriabin, of Alfred Schnittke, of Prokofiev, and this piece, I do know it's wonderful, the Sonata in G Minor of Rachmaninoff for cello and piano. Check it out. Gorgeous recording on the CD record label. Wendy Warner, Irina Nutsova. And we have one more piece from a couple of my friends. Sharon Isbin, the great guitarist, gave me this album. Here's Sharon Isbin and Mark O'Connor. We're going to close out with this. We'll hear more from these two tomorrow.

Exploring Music is produced by Sydney Gillard at WFMT in Chicago and produced and engineered by Bill Sigmund at Digital Island Studios in New York City. Our production assistants are Ella Pinsloop, Eric Opland, Adela Skoronsky, and Weston Williams. Rebecca Neistat is the WFMT production and syndication manager. 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I'm Bill McLaughlin. 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

0: There's the Maurice Ravel who paid tribute to 18th century dance in his Menuet Antique. And there's the Ravel who gave us a tumultuous take on the Viennese waltz in La Valse. In both pieces, Ravel takes a bracing yet affectionate view of these dance forms as he filters them through his modern and very French sensibility. On this week's Chicago Symphony Orchestra program, David Afkam conducts these pieces as part of a survey of early 20th century French music. Along the way, we'll hear Debussy's shimmering portrait of the sea, La Mer. We'll also turn to Russia as violinist Vadim Glusman takes on Shostakovich's alternately biting and poignant first violin concerto. All of that, plus the summertime sounds of Anton Webern, are ahead on this week's CSO program. I'm Lisa Simeone.
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0: The Menuet Antique is Maurice Ravel's earliest published work, composed in 1895 while he was studying at the Paris Conservatory. It was scored for solo piano and had a modest, unassuming character. But more than 30 years later, the piece became considerably grander and more sophisticated when Ravel made the orchestral arrangement that opens this program.
2: What he's doing is a little homage to the old style antique, but in his own way.
0: That's German conductor David Afkam.
2: He's using, of course, a big orchestra, but in a very specific way. It's not all the time either big or small, but very specific, beautifully selected colors. Like he's using a very colorful paintbrush that he knows how to use. You know, sometimes colors which are more broader brush stroke and the other part where it's just very thin and just almost pastel-like. So the use of orchestra, especially because we have the comparison